0: was always consistent with the teams that I've been with that have made it to the finals is nobody got ahead of themselves. Nobody in the group from ownership on down got ahead of themselves during this run. You know, we stayed locked in and we worried about the next game, and we took the next game one possession at a time, and that's what this group is definitely trying to do.
1: Again, OG Anunoby's status in question for game four. Joel Embiid, a non-factor in that third game. The Sixers have actually played better without him on the floor. Coming up next on NBA Countdown, presented by SoFi, Doris Burke provides insight as to what she's seen two games into this series, and J.J. Redick on how his team gets on the board here in game three. You're listening to the NBA Playoffs on ESPN Radio and the ESPN app.
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5: 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Just under 8 to go in the opening quarter. We're tied at 10. Let's go back to Los Angeles with Corey Alexander and Mike Cousins.
6: Well, what's scary about that is SGA hasn't even taken a shot yet. He hit his playoff career high 42 in round one. And then in game one of this series, Corey, he had a season low 18 points. Nevertheless, the Thunder, with his 2-0 series lead, have won each game by exactly 18 points.
7: And fortunately for the Lakers, after 4 minutes of game action, the Thunder actually have more turnovers than the Lakers do. The Thunder with 2 turnovers leading to 5 points for the Lakers. So the first time, I believe, this entire series that they've had an advantage on that side.
6: And the turnovers have really hurt LA. 39 turnovers through 2 games that have led to 46 Thunder points. Thunder called a timeout, so they've got the ball front court left. Mitchell top of the key with an overhead feed to Dort on the right angle. Now into the far corner. It's Holmgren. Steps back, shoots a 3 over 8, and it's off the iron. Tipped up in the air. James comes down with the Laker rebound. Austin Reeves bringing the ball up the floor left to right, wears a white sleeve on his right leg and a white headband as well to match the all-white Laker jerseys with purple striping down the sides. Reeves dribbling to the near wing and he's fouled. It's a reach in on A.J. Mitchell, and that's the first against Oklahoma City. It comes with 7:25 to go in the first quarter.
7: Now, Cuzzo, a little trivia for you. At one time when the Lakers originally bought out the white uniforms, they could only wear them on Sundays. However, now a little more common, but in the Kobe Shaq era, these white uniforms were only Sunday best.
6: So good results leading to hopefully future success to keep the white jerseys in the rotation. LeBron just inside top of the key, hits that. Beautiful shot from James, who scored 27 and 23 in the first 2 games. The Lakers up 12-10. Thunder into the front court left. A.J. Mitchell inside out dribble, gets to the right elbow. And he is stymied by Reeves. Mitchell left angle into the near corner. 3 is up and knocked down. Off the bench, Jalen Williams hits the 3-pointer. 13-12 Thunder.
7: Jalen Williams, a.k.a. Jay Will. As J-Dub is continuing to nurse that hamstring, Jay Will minutes going way up in the playoffs.
6: Both teams without really important scores. Reeves surges to the basket. His layup on a reverse is short. And the Thunder on the run from right to left. Gilgeous Alexander finds Williams. Beautiful bounce underneath for Holmgren at the left block. And he flushes it through. 15-12 Thunder.
7: And more importantly, Shai Gilgeous-Alexander moving the basketball, being very unselfish, allowing his teammates to make plays, getting hockey assists even if he's not getting the actual assist.
6: Now it's just a fascinating question of how long will he go without shooting. Left wing 3, Reeves short on the triple try. Offensive rebound, left elbow, Ayton gives it up top. Hachimura finds James, shot fakes, gets hit by Jordan, a 3, and nearly made the shot as well. Are they calling a foul on the floor?
7: And Malloy is waving it off.
6: And LeBron is palms to the sky and looking up. No deity there, but just a giant video board. And so it's a side out of bounds for the Lakers. 6:10 to go here in the first. Foul is on Dort, his first, the team's second, and the Thunder are up by three.
7: Well, LeBron took an X

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0: Oklahoma City, 8 of 10. The Lakers, a plus 15 at the free throw line. I think we could put that to bed. No? How about earlier today where the Cavaliers look to get on the board against the Detroit Pistons?
1: Here's Harden. Harden met by Tobias Harris. Harden out front between his legs. Harden steps right. Three ball.
2: Got it! Harden hit it! Harden hit the three! 25.9 to go! James Harden! As the crowd roars with a silencer.
0: That's WTAM James Harden with three big buckets late in the final 2 minutes. Cavs led by Donovan Mitchell, who scored 35. And they beat the Pistons 116 to 109. Detroit's series lead is now down to 2-1, where the Cavs look to even the series when they host game four on Monday night. They're 5-0 in the postseason at home, 0-5 on the road. Mitchell on what it meant.
3: I mean, I'm playing basketball in the playoffs. Some great teammates in front of great fans. It means the world. You know, but at the end of the day, it's 2-1. You know, you got to find a way to win game four. I'm really present on that. You know, that's kind of my biggest thing is just present on the moment. And we get another opportunity to play in front of the greatest fans in the league. We got one win, we got to get another one.
0: And for Mitchell, 35th career 30-point playoff game. He's reached 2,000 career postseason points. Cade Cunningham, second career postseason triple-double, 27-10-10. Also at 8 turnovers, has 58 through 10 games in the postseason. That's the most turnovers in any 10-game span within a single postseason. Once again, our final score, the Oklahoma City Thunder outscore the Lakers in the second half, 74-49, and win game three, 131-108, to grab a 3-0 lead on the Lakers. Our next broadcast is game four. Like the Thunder, the New York Knicks going for a sweep of the Philadelphia 76ers. Our coverage comes your way tomorrow at 3 Eastern. Coming up next, it's game night for producer Mike Martino, technical director Ryan Matlack, associate producer Steve Risser, as well as Mike Cousins and Corey Alexander. I'm Jim Basquel. 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
1: That call heard right here on ESPN Radio as OKC again in cruise control. And despite the fact that the Lakers hit 14 threes, they just couldn't keep pace with LA. As we welcome you back into game night, ESPN Radio, the ESPN app. You could also tune into SiriusXM Channel 80. It is presented by Progressive Insurance. I'm Lance Meadow. He is Keith Irizarry. And LeBron James had 19 points on 7 of 19 shooting. Also chipped in with 6 rebounds and 8 assists. But once again, the Lakers relying so much on the three ball that they cannot match the intensity of points in the paint specifically that the Thunder present. So LeBron spoke with reporters shortly after the loss from the locker room, and this is what he had to say 1 game from elimination.
2: Obviously, the third quarter, we'll start with that. We didn't have the energy, the effort, and they put a 30-plus point quarter on us. We took care of the game right there, honestly. We had moments, obviously, in the first half that was really good for us. We did a good job of sharing the ball and knocking down shots. In that third quarter, we didn't knock down shots. We didn't defend or get stops, I would say. We did defend, but we didn't get stops. And it allowed them to kind of take control of the game.
3: What is your level of anger and or disappointment?

0: careful do the Fever need to be this season, given she's still dealing with this lingering back issue, in how much they play her and how much they put on her shoulders this season?
1: I mean, it's a great question, because whenever you have a superstar that is just, and I just don't, they're not big enough words for how much she's impacted the WNBA. She is just a player who's universally known, and the WNBA never had a player like that before. So they are careful with her, but by the same token, you know, she wants to play, and she wants to be out there doing what she does best, which is she's, I think, the best transition player in the WNBA. So they want to protect her, but at some point, you know, how do you draw that line? I think what's interesting today, guys, is that you had their big three, Indiana's big three, Kelsey Mitchell, Caitlin Clark, and Aaliyah Boston, all played well, and they still didn't win because they didn't defend as well as they needed to against Dallas. So that was a 107-104 game. I think that's what you're going to be looking at with Indiana. Can they defend well enough, and can they keep Caitlin healthy? Those two things are going to make all the difference in their season.
0: He is Michael Vopel, ESPN women's basketball writer, laying out the key storylines to monitor as we kick off season number 30 in the WNBA. Michael, greatly appreciate the time and the insight, and look forward to talking to you down the road. Thanks for coming on.
1: Thanks for having me. I appreciate it.
0: 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From the WNBA, we head back to the NBA. Are the conference finals already set? And what perhaps is the biggest obstacle for the New York Knicks? 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
1: The Thunder and Lakers clash on the court in L.A.
2: Holmgren, right block. He's double-teamed. Steps through, pivots, shoots, and scores anyway.
1: Cade Cunningham and the Pistons look to take a commanding series lead versus the Cavs.
3: Karis LeVert to Cade. Cade down the right side. Right.
4: And one!
3: You're good!
4: Yeah!
3: Good!
1: The Stanley Cup playoffs feature a pair of games on the ice.
5: Now Drysdale. Can't get a pass, Slavin. He gets it to Hall. Hall whips it across. Blake with a shot. He scores!
1: Baseball.

0: the Thunder. They've won all seven games this postseason. They've won all seven games against the Lakers this season, and their point differential through seven games, 128 points. That is the best point differential through seven games in the playoffs by a reigning champion in NBA history. Just straight dominance, and part of their reason, defensively, Alex Caruso, another strong performance, and a conversation with Mike Cousins and Corey Alexander after the game.
1: So we want to know about the third quarter, because for the second straight game, you guys were down at the half, and you make a run in the third quarter. Last game, it was without SGA on the floor. This time, he was on the floor, but didn't have his best game. What's been a difference maker in these third quarters?
2: Yeah, I think, you know, there's just things that we can fine-tune from the first halves, and I think we're learning. You know, we learned last year to be able to make changes on the fly and not change, you know, in the next game, and I think we, you know, towards the end of the second quarter, got a little loose with the ball, getting back transition, and we just tried to make sure that we did those things in the second half.
3: Now, Alex, you, of course, won a world championship with the Los Angeles Lakers, but you were developed in the Oklahoma City Thunder organization. As you look at guys like A.J. Mitchell and what he's doing right now, what is it about the development that's happening in OKC where you guys continue just to keep producing players?
2: Yeah, I mean, A.J. Mitchell, you know, you probably would have found out more about him last year had he not got hurt and been out most of the year, but you know, he's been this smooth since he got here from this rookie year last year, and he's just a tireless worker. He's got confidence. He doesn't show much emotion, and his poise and his ability are very rare at a young age, and he's a confident player. We try to exude confidence into him as well.
3: And you're, of course, really the leader of this defense when you consider the fact of what you guys have been able to do. But what is it about the fact that even though you have great defenders like Lou Dort and J-Dub when he's healthy in the starting lineup, you guys probably get even better when you go to the bench, especially on the perimeter defensively?
2: Yeah, I mean, it's just an extreme luxury for us to have guys, you know, first of all, that are that good all together on the court to start. You know, normally AJ's coming off the bench, Queso's coming off the bench, I'm coming off the bench. Those are three really good defenders. So we really just try to push each other to be great, you know, and it's always somebody. Somebody's one night that's leading the group.
1: Alex, before we let you go and you get surrounded by your whole team, last one for you is Mark Daigneault, your head coach, told us when we met with him before the game, he goes, even if I don't go to a guy at a certain point in the game, I know they trust that I'm going to put them in at the right time. How does he build that trust with you guys?
2: He tells everybody just stay ready, and he means that. He'll throw you in no matter what, any point in game, first game of the season, you know, game three of the second round. So guys are just prepared and ready to go out there.
0: That's Alex Caruso, former Los Angeles Laker, now champion with the Oklahoma City Thunder, won a championship with both of those teams. 131-108. Thunder win. They take the 3-0 series lead. And you know how long the postseason resume is with the Lakers. They've been in the playoffs a whole bunch, a ton of playoff games. It is their third straight 15-point playoff loss. That is the first time in franchise history they've lost three games in a row in the playoffs by 15 or more points. This is the SportsCenter All Night. Chris Lewis here on ESPN Radio. So the afternoon game in the Eastern Conference, Game 3 of Pistons-Cavs. Detroit, they took the first two games of the series, but much of the national conversation surrounding this series was centered around Cleveland's James Harden. While the underperforming from the future Hall of Famer gathered the headlines, guys like Donovan Mitchell, Jared Allen, Evan Mobley, they also struggled in Detroit. They looked to change that on their home court.
4: And the Cavaliers will try to run as much off as they can. Mobley. Oh! Oh, my! So much for running it down. Mobley took it right to the face of Isaiah Stewart.
0: Pow, emphatic call on WTAM. Cavs, they built a lead as large as 17 points, took a 16-point advantage into the half. But a lead like that in today's NBA, especially with Cade Cunningham on the other side, that's no problem.
5: Caris LeVert to Cade. Cade down the right side. Right
0: and one!
5: Good!
0: Yes!
5: Good! And count that, baby, and a foul!
0: Ooh.
5: Amazing end-to-end action for the Pistons right there.
0: I mean, we've had pretty energetic calls back-to-back on 97-1 the ticket there. A tremendous run for Detroit eventually put the Pistons up 76-74. Keep

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6: 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It's been a rough few days at Xfinity Mobile Arena in Philadelphia. On Thursday, the Hurricanes knocked off the Flyers to take a 3-0 series lead. On Friday, the Knicks did the same thing to the Sixers while bringing thousands of fans to Philly to take over the arena. On Saturday, the Flyers needed a win to keep their season alive against the Carolina team that hasn't lost a game all postseason. Philadelphia was able to send it to overtime, tied at 2, but in the extra session.
7: Now Drysdale can't get it past Slavin. He gets it to Hall. Hall whips it across. Blake with a shot. He scores! It's over! Series over! Jackson Blake wins it in overtime!
6: 99-9, the Fan. Hurricanes in OT, they sweep the Flyers 3-2. They're the first team with a 4-game sweep in each of the first two series in a Stanley Cup playoff year since the NHL went to the four rounds of the best-of-seven series in 1987. They advanced to their second straight conference finals. They lost 4-1 to Florida last season. So it's a sweep on that side, with Carolina advancing to the conference final. You go out west, Wild and Avalanche, with Colorado leading the series 2-0 heading in. So it felt like a must-win in St. Paul for the Wild, and they got it done.
8: 3-on-2 for the Wild, developing. Faber to Tarasenko, left side of shot. They score! Brock Faber! Tarasenko shot!
6: That on KFAN 100.3. Wild blast the Avalanche 5-1. So Minnesota has won 6 of their last 8 game threes when they trailed the series heading into that 2-0. So they remain right in it. For the Avalanche, that loss snaps what was a 6-game win streak. Well, Friday was the first night of the 30th anniversary season of the WNBA. Already one milestone, the Toronto Tempo, they played their first game as the first Canadian team in WNBA history. Saturday featured the league headliners on ABC. First, a game that featured the 4 most recent number one picks in the draft. Caitlin Clark, Aaliyah Boston, they played for the Fever, and Paige Beckers and AZ Fudd for the Dallas Wings. It was great to see Clark back on the floor after being held to just 13 games last season.
9: Clark lays it in!
7: Caitlin Clark's first points of 2026.
9: Caitlin Clark getting the ball on the move.

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6: Here's a look at your weatherology forecast. Lows level off around 37 overnight under clear skies, northwesterly winds around 5 miles per hour. Sunshine mixed with clouds at times, Sunday, chance for showers, high temperatures reach up to 57. Chance of rain showers, Sunday night, lows dip down to about 34, mainly clear skies. I'm meteorologist Jennifer Wojcicki on 1430 ESPN Beaver Dam. Right now, it's 46 degrees.
7: 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The senior has played softball and volleyball at BDHS, and her favorite athletic moment are bus rides home with Joy Milky after softball games. After graduation, she plans to study to be an elementary school teacher. Congratulations to Maddie Bryant of Beaver Dam High School. She's this week's 1430 ESPN Beaver Dam High School Athlete of the Week.
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0: Roger, quote, the greatest to ever put on a uniform, said former Brave Tim Hudson. Cox won 2,504 games, fourth most of all time. He went to the postseason 16 times, more than any other manager, and won 14 division titles in a row, a record in the divisional era. He won 100 games six times. He won the Manager of the Year four times and was inducted into the Hall of Fame in 2014.
1: I made trades and acquired players and put teams together with great confidence that they were being placed into the hand of the greatest manager of men.
0: Cox's signature was his metal spikes, which he wore right to the end of his managerial career at age 70 because, Chipper Jones said, quote, that's what big leaguers do. And no one in a major league uniform personified what it meant to be a big leaguer more than Bobby Cox.
2: A small part of Bobby Cox as a baseball player changes your career. 20 years with the man changes your life.
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5: This week's 1430 ESPN Beaver Dam High School Athlete of the Week is Maddie Bryant of Beaver Dam High School. 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Congratulations to Maddie Bryant of Beaver Dam High School. 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
4: Holmgren, right block, he's double-teamed. Steps through, pivots, shoots, and scores anyway.
3: Cade Cunningham of the Pistons looks to take a commanding series lead versus the Cavs.
5: Karis LeVert to Cade. Cade down the right side. Right
6: and one!
5: They're good!
6: Yeah!
5: Good!
3: The Stanley Cup playoffs feature a pair of games on the ice.
4: Now Drysdale. Can't get a pass, Slavin. He gets it to Hall. Hall whips it across. Blake with a shot. He scores!
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7: He loved his players, loyal to a fault, and hung in there. 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
9: Have you enjoyed your day at the ballpark today?
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11: How could I possibly follow up Elmo? We're just setting myself up for failure on this show tonight. Well, it's been a thunderstorm through the last two postseasons, but perhaps this series with the Thunder against the Lakers has been their most dominant showing. Oklahoma City, they leapt out to a 2-0 series lead over Los Angeles. And coming into Game 3, OKC had beaten L.A. by at least 15 points in five of their six meetings this season, including Games 1 and 2. LeBron and the crew hoping a change in venue and a change in the officiating could reverse the trend of this matchup. However, it was the Thunder long ball that got the team going.
12: Gilgeous Alexander short on the free throw. Lakers had it. It got ripped away. And then turns into a three for Cason Wallace.
13: But that's what the Thunder have done better than the Lakers. One of the things, they have turned those second chance opportunities into points, even though they've had less.
11: In Game 2, it was Jared McCain who ignited from three. Game 3 on ESPN Radio, the opening quarter belonged to Cason Wallace. With this Thunder team, it really could be anybody on the squad that has a big night. And oh yeah, they have the MVP too. The Lakers have a former MVP, and they got the team back even in the second quarter.
12: Lakers in the front court right down three. It's 44-41 Oklahoma City. Lakers trail 2-0 in the series. James, left side, free throw line extended. Steps into a three-pointer. He hits it, and the game's tied at 44.
11: LeBron had 19 points, 6 rebounds, and 8 assists. And the Lakers had a strong 34-26 second quarter to put the team up 2 at halftime. However, being within reach of OKC at the half hasn't been a problem for LA in this series. Keeping up in the second half has been the much greater challenge. And in Game 3, it ended up following a similar script.
12: Gilgeous Alexander, 3, splash! Well, you gotta respect the drive, and Austin Reeves did that. And SGA shot right over top of him, 70-65 Thunder.
11: Oklahoma City outscored Los Angeles 33-20 in the third. And SGA, 23 points, 9 assists. That's his 29th playoff game with 20 points and 5 assists or more, which ties Kevin Durant for the second most in franchise history, of course, since the franchise has been in OKC. But overall, a quiet night for the soon-to-be two-time MVP. In fact, one of the biggest runs of the game for the Thunder came at the start of the fourth with SGA on the bench. That's when A.J. Mitchell had the keys.
9: AJ Mitchell going for 20.

0: 22, and he's got it as he hits a falling to the ground shot on the first marker, far side of the lane.
1: But once again, just like in the first half, the Thunder attacking Austin Reeves off the dribble.
2: Mitchell had 24 points, 10 assists. Those both playoff career highs. He had no turnovers. First Thunder player with 10 assists, no turnovers in a playoff game, again, since the team has been in OKC. Just another prime example of the depth that this team has to go along with the high-end talent. And speaking of that, their superstar put on the finishing touches.
0: 5:44 to go in regulation. Thunder in control. SGA pulls up three-pointer, and why not? It goes down. It's that kind of night for the Oklahoma City Thunder. 115-94.
2: It's been a lot of those kind of nights for Oklahoma City over the last couple of seasons. The defending champs have a 3-0 lead in the Western Conference semifinal after beating the Lakers 131-108 on the road. And of course, teams that take a 3-0 lead in the best of seven in the NBA are 161-0 all time. The Thunder, they've won all seven games this postseason. They've won all seven games against the Lakers this season, and their point differential through seven games, 128 points. That is the best point differential through seven games in the playoffs by a reigning champion in NBA history. Just straight dominance, and part of their reason, defensively, Alex Caruso, another strong performance, in a conversation with Mike Cousins and Corey Alexander after the game.
0: So we want to know about the third quarter, because for the second straight game, you guys were down at the half, and you make a run in the third quarter. Last game, it was without SGA on the floor. This time, he was on the floor, but didn't have his best game. What's been a difference maker in these third quarters?
3: Yeah, I think, you know, there's just things that we can fine-tune from the first halves, and I think we're learning. You know, we learned last year to be able to make changes on the fly and not change, you know, in the next game, and I think we, you know, towards the end of the second quarter, got a little loose with the ball, getting back to transition, and we just tried to make sure that we did those things in the second half.
1: Now, Alex, you, of course, won a world championship with the Los Angeles Lakers, but you were developed in the Oklahoma City Thunder organization. As you look at guys like an A.J. Mitchell and what he's doing right now, what is it about the development that's happening at OKC where you guys continue to just keep producing players?
3: Yeah, I mean, A.J. Mitchell, you know, you probably would have found out more about him last year had he not got hurt and been out most of the year, but you know, he's been this smooth since he got here from his rookie year last year, and he's just a tireless worker. He's got confidence. You see, he doesn't show much emotion, and his poise and his ability are very rare at a young age, and he's a confident player. We try to exude confidence into him as well.
1: And you're, of course, really the leader of this defense when you consider the fact of what you guys have been able to do. But what is it about the fact that even though you have great defenders like Lou Dort and J-Dub when he's healthy in the starting lineup, you guys probably get even better when you go to the bench, especially on the perimeter defensively?
3: Yeah, I mean, it's just an extreme luxury for us to have guys, you know, first of all, that are that good all together on the court to start. You know, normally AJ's coming off the bench, Queso's coming off the bench, I'm coming off the bench. Those are three really good defenders. So we really just try to push each other to be great, you know, and it's always somebody. Somebody's one night that's leading the group.
0: Alex, before we let you go and you get surrounded by your whole team, last one for you is Mark Dignall, your head coach, told us when we met with him before the game, he goes, even if I don't go to a guy at a certain point in the game, I know they trust that I'm going to put them in at the right time. How does he build that trust with you guys?
3: Tells everybody to just stay ready, and he means that. He'll throw you in no matter what, any point in the game, first game of the season, you know, game three of the second round. So guys are just prepared and ready to go out there.
2: That's Alex Caruso, former Los Angeles Laker, now champion with the Oklahoma City Thunder, won a championship with both of those teams. 131-108. Thunder win. They take the 3-0 series lead. And you know how long the postseason resume is with the Lakers. They've been in the playoffs a whole bunch, a ton of playoff games. It is their third straight 15-point playoff loss. That is the first time in franchise history they've lost 3 games in a row in the playoffs by 15 or more points. This is SportsCenter All Night. Chris Lewis here on ESPN Radio. So the afternoon game in the Eastern Conference, game 3 of Pistons-Cavs. Detroit, they took the first 2 games of the series, but much of the national conversation

0: 9, Detroit still leads the series 2-1. 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And coming up next, could one Philly team avoid a second round sweep? 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
3: 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It's been a rough few days at Xfinity Mobile Arena in Philadelphia. On Thursday, the Hurricanes knocked off the Flyers to take a 3-0 series lead. On Friday, the Knicks did the same thing to the Sixers while bringing thousands of fans to Philly to take over the arena. On Saturday, the Flyers needed a win to keep their season alive against the Carolina team that hasn't lost a game all postseason. Philadelphia was able to send it to overtime, tied at 2, but in the extra session.
4: Now Drysdale can't get it past Slavin. He gets it to Hall. Hall whips it across. Blake with a shot. He scores! It's over! Series over! Jepson Blake wins it in overtime!
3: 99-9, the Fan. Hurricanes in OT. They sweep the Flyers 3-2. They're the first team with a 4-game sweep in each of the first two series in a Stanley Cup playoff year since the NHL went to the four rounds of the best of seven series in 1987. They advanced to their second straight conference finals. They lost 4-1 to Florida last season. So it's a sweep on that side, with Carolina advancing to the conference final. You go out west, Wild and Avalanche, with Colorado leading the series 2-0 heading in. So it felt like a must-win in St. Paul for the Wild, and they got it done.
5: 3-on-2 for the Wild, developing. Faber to Tarasenko, left side of shot. They score! Brock Faber! Tarasenko's shot hit 5 foot!
3: That on KFAN 100.3. Wild blast the Avalanche 5-1. So Minnesota has won 6 of their last 8 game threes when they trailed the series heading into that 2-0. So they remain right in it. For the Avalanche, that loss snaps what was a 6-game win streak. Well, Friday was the first night of the 30th anniversary season of the WNBA. Already one milestone, the Toronto Tempo, they played their first game as the first Canadian team in WNBA history. Saturday featured the league headliners on ABC. First, a game that featured the 4 most recent number one picks in the draft. Caitlin Clark, Aaliyah Boston, they played for the Fever, and Paige Beckers and AZ Fudd for the Dallas Wings. It was great to see Clark back on the floor after being held to just 13 games last season.
6: Clark lays it in! Caitlin Clark's first points of 2026.
7: Caitlin Clark getting the ball on the move and able to use her quickness to her strong right side.
3: Clark scored 20 points on ABC, her first game action since July 15th of 2025. She reached the 1,000 career point mark on a layup at the end of the third quarter. But her Rookie of the Year counterpart on the other side had the last laugh.
6: Beckers, guarded by Clark. Beckers, what a move! Bucket in the foul as Beckers dances her way for 2.

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4: Here's a look at your weatherology forecast. Lows level off around 38 overnight under clear skies, northwest winds around 5 miles per hour. Sunshine mixed with clouds at times, Sunday, chance for showers, daytime highs approaching 59. Chance for showers, Sunday night, lows dip down to about 34, mainly clear skies. I'm meteorologist Jennifer Vujicicki on 1430 ESPN Beaver Dam. Currently, it's 40 degrees.
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0: 9 seasons in the major leagues, and it is virtually impossible to find a player who didn't love playing for him. He was the ultimate player's manager, who trusted his guys and treated them all like men.
1: I kind of live my manager's career with two words, recognition and praise. That's who Bobby Cox is.
2: The one thing you always hear is that Bobby was the best. Everybody says it, and everybody who says it, we know what it means.
0: He was a great manager, quote, the greatest to ever put on a uniform, said former Brave Tim Hudson. Cox won 2,504 games, fourth most of all time. He went to the postseason 16 times, more than any other manager, and won 14 division titles in a row, a record in the divisional era.
3: The Atlanta Braves have brought the first championship to Atlanta.
0: He won 100 games 6 times. He won the Manager of the Year 4 times and was inducted into the Hall of Fame in 2014.
4: I made trades and acquired players and put teams together with great confidence that they were being placed into the hand of the greatest manager of men.
0: Cox's signature was his metal spikes, which he wore right to the end of his managerial career at age 70 because, Chipper Jones said, quote, that's what big leaguers do. And no one in a major league uniform personified what it meant to be a big leaguer more than Bobby Cox.
5: A small part of Bobby Cox as a baseball player changes your career. 20 years with the man changes your life.
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12: 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The Cubs have been winning anytime, anywhere. They come in winning 10 in a row, but their streak comes to an end at the hands of the Rangers.
13: And here comes the pitch. A swing and a shot deep down the left field line. Looking in the corner, it is history. A home run for Justin Foscue. How about that? The Rangers lead by the score of 5-0, and Foscue has hit his first major league home run.
12: On 105.3, the Fan, Rangers blanked the Cubs 6-0. That was the Cubs' second 10-game winning streak this season. But that comes to an end. Where there's winning streaks, there's losing streaks. And that's the Reds losing 8 in a row coming into the day. But that streak also ended on ESPN Radio.
14: 2-0 pitch. Swing and a ball. Line to left, and it falls in for a hit in front of Cole. Trevino is in. Round in third. Throw to the plate. Out at the plate. Trying to score. The second run was McClain.

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3: Here's a look at your weatherology forecast. Lows level off around 38 overnight under clear skies. Winds out of the southwest around 5 miles per hour. Chance of rain showers Sunday. High temperatures reach up to 59. A mix of clouds and sun. Mainly clear skies Sunday night. Chance for showers. Lows level off around 34. I'm meteorologist Jennifer Wojcicki on 1430 ESPN Beaver Dam. Currently 35.
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5: We got the news today that it seems like college football coaches may be more in accord over those things. You're listening to Amber and Ian. 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At Ian Fitz ESPN is how you find Ian Fitzsimmons. At Amber W Sports is how you find me, Amber Wilson. So the American Football Coaches Association, Ian, they voted last week to recommend increasing the college football playoff bracket to a maximum number of teams, to do away with conference championship games, to end the season during the second week of January, to protect the Army Navy's game exclusive window time period. So there was a lot that they allowed their voices to be heard for on. And now we've heard from the executive director of the AFCA. So let's bring him in, the former Wyoming head coach, Craig Bull, kind enough to join us. And thanks so much for joining us, Craig. You guys released a statement today. It's made a lot of buzz. Did you know that this was going to be as big as it's become?
6: Yeah, Amber, thanks for having us on. And one thing that we'd like to recognize, college football has never been more popular. Mm-hmm. But certainly with the seas of change that have come, as coaches, we've coalesced around some things that we think are so important. And we did release a statement. We knew it would stir up quite a bit of discussion, but there was a great deal of time and energy and conversation that we had from coaches from all the different conferences representing on our board here. And so we came up with those principles. And so, you know, a lot of it just has to do with what has gone on with, you know, when we integrated the transfer portal window and we finally, as the AFCA, supported one window, which was passed. You know, as you looked at that, how that worked in the mix of the college football playoffs, what became really problematic is the length of the playoffs. And so the first statement that we said there, Amber, was that we propose that a line in the sand be the championship game be no later than the second Monday in January. And when we said that, we knew that that was going to be a challenge. But what is on the other side problematic was trying to align an academic calendar that supported student-athletes with a closely in tune with the transfer portal window in January. So that was our starting point. To do that, we recognize there's a lot of changes that would need to be made. And you pointed out some of those things which we think are going to be helpful.
7: Coach, good to talk to you again, by the way. I think last time we talked was the last Poinsettia Bowl with Josh Allen as your quarterback. And it rained in San Diego, folks. I mean, so there you go. That was our last time the two of us were together. What is the most important for the coaches right now? Is it, you know, going to 16 or 24 or getting the calendar right when it comes to the schedule?
6: It comes to getting the calendar right. And we've been charged with, you know, having our recommendation be known to a subgroup that's studying the calendar. I sit on that committee, and that's also going to run through the football oversight. So, you know, what we said was, let's just not keep on kicking the can down the road. What's our biggest problem right now? And it's the calendar. And so, you know, we made some adjustments. We're going to go ahead and have a unified starting date with what has been week zero, which allows for two byes, but coaches are looking, saying, okay, we'd much rather trade a bye week to end the season earlier. And so what spurred on some discussion was, okay, as the season's playing out this next year to January 25th, that is way too long, and it's problematic for coaches trying to hold the season together. Let's look and offer some holistic suggestions. And so this is what spurred on some of the other things. In a discussion about the relevancy of conference championship games. You know, as I said, reducing bye weeks from two to one. We applaud President Trump and the White House with their executive order of putting, you know, a time guardrail around the Army-Navy game.

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3: The Thunder and Lakers clash on the court in L.A.
4: Holmgren, right block, he's double-teamed. Steps through, pivots, shoots, and scores anyway.
3: Cade Cunningham and the Pistons look to take a commanding series lead versus the Cavs.
5: Karis LeVert to Cade. Cade down the right side. Right.
6: And one!
5: They're good!
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3: The Stanley Cup playoffs feature a pair of games on the ice.
7: Now Drysdale can't get it past Slavin. He gets it to Hall. Hall whips it across. Blake with a shot. He scores!
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12: How could I possibly follow up Elmo? We're just setting myself up for failure on this show tonight. Well, it's been a thunderstorm through the last two postseasons, but perhaps this series with the Thunder against the Lakers has been their most dominant showing. Oklahoma City, they leapt out to a 2-0 series lead over Los Angeles. And coming into Game 3, OKC had beaten L.A. by at least 15 points in five of their six meetings this season, including Games 1 and 2. LeBron and the crew hoping a change in venue and a change in the officiating could reverse the trend of this matchup. However, it was the Thunder long ball that got the team going.
13: Gilgeous Alexander short on the free throw. Lakers had it. It got ripped away, and then turns into a three for Cason Wallace.
14: But that's what the Thunder have done better than the Lakers. One of the things, they have turned those second chance opportunities into points, even though they've had less.
12: In Game 2, it was Jared McCain who ignited from three. Game 3 on ESPN Radio, the opening quarter belonged to Cason Wallace. With this Thunder team, it really could be anybody on the squad that has a big night. And oh yeah, they have the MVP too. The Lakers have a former MVP, and they got the team back even in the second quarter.
13: Lakers in the front court right down three. It's 44-41 Oklahoma City. Lakers trail 2-0 in the series. James, left side, free throw line extended. Steps into a three-pointer. He hits it, and the game's tied at 44.
12: LeBron had 19 points, 6 rebounds, and 8 assists. And the Lakers had a strong 34-26 second quarter to put the team up 2 at halftime. However, being within reach of OKC at the half hasn't been a problem for LA in this series. Keeping up in the second half has been the much greater challenge. And in Game 3, it ended up following a similar script.
13: Gilgeous Alexander, three, splash! Well, you gotta respect the drive, and Austin Reeves did that. And SGA shot right over top of him, 70-65 Thunder.
12: Oklahoma City outscored Los Angeles 33-20 in the third. And SGA, 23 points, 9 assists. That's his 29th playoff game with 20 points and 5 assists or more, which ties Kevin Durant for the second most

0: in franchise history, of course, since the franchise has been in OKC. But overall, a quiet night for the soon-to-be two-time MVP. In fact, one of the biggest runs of the game for the Thunder came at the start of the fourth with SGA on the bench. That's when A.J. Mitchell had the keys.
1: A.J. Mitchell going for 22, and he's got it as he hits a falling to the ground shot on the first marker far side of the lane.
2: But once again, just like in the first half, the Thunder attacking Austin Reeves off the dribble.
0: Mitchell had 24 points, 10 assists, those both playoff career highs. He had no turnovers. First Thunder player with 10 assists, no turnovers in a playoff game, again, since the team has been in OKC. Just another prime example of the depth that this team has to go along with the high-end talent. And speaking of that, their superstar put on the finishing touches.
1: 5:44 to go in regulation. Thunder in control. SGA pulls up three-pointer, and why not? It goes down. It's that kind of night for the Oklahoma City Thunder. 115-94.
0: It's been a lot of those kind of nights for Oklahoma City over the last couple of seasons. The defending champs have a 3-0 lead in the Western Conference semifinal after beating the Lakers 131-108 on the road. And of course, teams that take a 3-0 lead in the best of seven in the NBA are 161-0 all time. The Thunder, they've won all seven games this postseason. They've won all seven games against the Lakers this season, and their point differential through seven games, 128 points. That is the best point differential through seven games in the playoffs by a reigning champion in NBA history. Just straight dominance, and part of their reason, defensively, Alex Caruso, another strong performance, in a conversation with Mike Cousins and Corey Alexander after the game.
1: So we want to know about the third quarter, because for the second straight game, you guys were down at the half, and you make a run in the third quarter. Last game, it was without SGA on the floor. This time, he was on the floor, but didn't have his best game. What's been a difference maker in these third quarters?
3: Yeah, I think, you know, there's just things that we can fine-tune from the first halves, and I think we're learning. You know, we learned last year to be able to make changes on the fly and not change, you know, in the next game, and I think we, you know, towards the end of the second quarter, got a little loose with the ball, getting back transition, and we just tried to make sure that we did those things in the second half.
2: Now, Alex, you, of course, won a world championship with the Los Angeles Lakers, but you were developed in the Oklahoma City Thunder organization. As you look at guys like A.J. Mitchell and what he's doing right now, what is it about the development that's happening at OKC where you guys continue to just keep producing players?
3: Yeah, I mean, A.J. Mitchell, you know, you probably would have found out more about him last year had he not got hurt and been out most of the year, but you know, he's been this smooth since he got here from this rookie year last year, and he's just a tireless worker. He's got confidence. You see, he doesn't show much emotion, and his poise and his ability are very rare at a young age, and he's a confident player. We try to exude confidence into him as well.
2: And you're, of course, really the leader of this defense when you consider the fact of what you guys have been able to do. But what is it about the fact that even though you have great defenders like Lou Dort and J-Dub when he's healthy in the starting lineup, you guys probably get even better when you go to the bench, especially on the perimeter defensively?
3: Yeah, I mean, it's just an extreme luxury for us to have guys, you know, first of all, that are that good all together on the court to start. You know, normally AJ's coming off the bench, Queso's coming off the bench, I'm coming off the bench. Those are three really good defenders. So we really just try to push each other to be great, you know, and it's always somebody. Somebody's one night that's leading the group.
1: Alex, before we let you go and you get surrounded by your whole team, last one for you is Mark Dignall, your head coach, told us when we met with him before the game, he goes, even if I don't go to a guy at a certain point in the game, I know they trust that I'm going to put them in at the right time. How does he build that trust with you guys?
3: Tells everybody to just stay ready, and he means that. He'll throw you in no matter what, any point in game, first game of the season, you know, game three of the second round. So guys are just prepared and ready to go out there.
0: That's Alex Caruso, former Los Angeles Laker, now champion with the Oklahoma City Thunder, won a championship with both of those teams. 131-108, Thunder win, they take the 3-0 series lead. And you know how long the postseason resume is with the Lakers. They've been in the playoffs a whole bunch, a ton of playoff games. It is their third straight 15-point playoff loss. That is the first time in franchise history they've lost.

0: years has been in the NBA. You know, that's a James we know. You know, we needed it tonight, right? We're searching, you know, we got some good screenings into some you know, the matchups we wanted, and he went to work.
1: 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Detroit still leads the series 2-1. 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

0: 29. Chance of rain showers, Sunday night, lows of aloft around 34, mainly clear. I'm meteorologist Jennifer Wojcicki on 1430 ESPN Beaver Dam. Right now, 37.
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0: winning catcher Patrick Bailey from the San Francisco Giants for the 29th pick in this year's MLB draft, and left-handed pitching prospect Matt Tugboat Wilkinson. That's a nickname from the 1970s, if I ever heard it. Here's the insider Buster Olney on Hammer and Emmett.
1: He's hitting 146. His adjusted OPS plus, and that statistic, 100 is average, is 16 so far this year. And we've seen the San Francisco Giants struggle offensively, and in the last week, they basically decided, you know what, this just can't work. Yes, Patrick Bailey is generally considered to be one of the very best defensive catchers in baseball, absolutely the best at framing, so they move him out. I think Cleveland, as you guys know, the Guardians have long lived without a prolific offense. They win with pitching, with catching, and with defense, and so they're like, this guy's perfect for us. So now between Austin Hedges and Patrick Bailey, they have two probably of the three or four best defensive catchers in baseball, because if the Guardians are going to win or lose, it's going to be because of pitching, and they're doing everything they can to foster that. And if you're the Giants, I'm sure Patrick Bailey, when he was benched earlier in the week, I think the Giants probably understood he was prepared to go someplace else.
0: One sad note in baseball, longtime Atlanta Braves manager Bobby Cox has died, the team announced on Saturday. He was 84 years old.
2: Bobby Cox managed 29 seasons in the major leagues, and it is virtually impossible to find a player who didn't love playing for him. He was the ultimate player's manager, who trusted his guys and treated them all like men.
3: I kind of live my manager's career with two words, recognition and praise. That's who Bobby Cox is.
4: The one thing you always hear is that Bobby was the best. Everybody says it, and everybody who says it, we know what it means.
2: He was a great manager, quote, the greatest to ever put on a uniform, said former Brave Tim Hudson. Cox won 2,504 games, fourth most of all time. He went to the postseason 16 times, more than any other manager, and won 14 division titles in a row, a record in the divisional era.
5: The Atlanta Braves have brought the first championship to Atlanta.
2: He won 100 games six times. He won the Manager of the Year four times and was inducted into the Hall of Fame in 2014.
6: I made trades and acquired players and put teams together with great confidence that they were being placed into the hand of the greatest manager of men.
2: Cox's signature was his metal spikes, which he wore right to the end of his managerial career at age 70 because, Chipper Jones said, quote, that's what big leaguers do. And no one in a major league uniform personified what it meant to be a big leaguer more than Bobby Cox.
7: A small part of Bobby Cox as a baseball player changes your career. 20 years with the man changes your life.
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8: This week's 1430 ESPN Beaver Dam High School Athlete of the Week is Maddie Bryant of Beaver Dam High School. The senior has played softball and volleyball at BDHS, and her favorite athletic moment are bus rides home with Joy Milky after softball games. After graduation, she plans to study to be an elementary school teacher. Congratulations to Maddie Bryant of Beaver Dam High School. She's this week's 1430 ESPN Beaver Dam High School Athlete of the Week.
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0: daughter of Sergeant First Class Jeffrey Haycock, U.S. Army, and Nicole Haycock, U.S. Air Force veteran. So after all of that, Ashlyn, thank you so much for coming on and talking to us about these three very important topics, two of which we haven't gotten to yet, but we're going to very soon.
1: Yeah, no, thank you so much for having me. It's an honor to be here.
0: Absolutely. It is our honor, and I want to thank you for your parents' service. This is Gold Star Families Remembrance Week. Is this something that I have missed, or is this something new, a new resolution that we're acknowledging this?
1: No, Gold Star Families Remembrance Week has been around since about 2018, I believe, is the first year we honored it. The resolution was originally introduced by Senator Hyde Smith of Mississippi and Senator Warnock of Georgia, both who have been strong supporters of the community. And it's a week to focus on honoring and remembering all of those who lost a loved one to military service. You know, Memorial Day is really focused on honoring the service member who passed. Mm-hmm. Gold Star Family Remembrance Week is more focused on honoring the service and sacrifice that our families have been through in a different way.
0: Which is so critical. Family members at home being supportive. This is something that story isn't told as often as I wish it would be. The other reason I wanted to have you on, because you do, in fact, support the TAPS government relations and legislation team. You have a lot of many important titles. So tell me about TAPS, please.
1: Yeah, so I'm beyond grateful to have worked at TAPS for over the last 12 years now, because TAPS is the Tragedy Assistance Program for Survivors. So we're the national organization for all those who lost a loved one to military service. Mm. So where, you know, your traditional veteran service organizations like the American Legion and VFW support your veterans, TAPS is specifically here to support all of those who lost a loved one to military service. And one of the things I love the most about TAPS is its inclusivity. So we're not just limited to supporting spouses and children. We support parents, siblings, fiancés, battle buddies, anyone, aunts, uncles, grandparents, anyone who's grieving the loss of the loved one. And we also don't differentiate on how you lost your loved one. So, they could have died stateside, they could have died overseas, they could have died in, as a result of the Korean Vietnam era conflicts or post 9/11. And we don't differentiate on how they passed. Most people immediately think that the most common way service members die is in theater, but actually the largest portion of surviving families out there lost a loved one in training accidents or to illnesses from toxic exposures, Agent Orange and burn pits, or the epidemic that we constantly talk about, which is suicide. And September is Suicide Awareness Month. We support all of those who are grieving the loss of a loved one. And instead of, being held to specific forms the way the government is, we are more about self-acknowledgement and coming to us as, however you are grieving the loss of your loved one.
0: Well, and that's it, because they're all grieving. It's not that just because it looks different or because it was, it came about in a different way. And if I'm okay to disclose, you lost your father in a training accident and then your mother to suicide. And so you are two very good examples. It doesn't take away the grief. It doesn't take away the loss just because it was different than maybe some people would.
1: Right. And I was 10 years old. My brothers were 8 and 5 when our dad died, but our mom found TAPS almost immediately. And we were, fortunate enough to have that support system growing up. My brothers and I were able to go through the Good Grief Camp, which is our children's grief programming, from 10 to high school graduation, and volunteer as mentors, as young adults. Having all of those programs and the peer-based support, which TAPS is, is the core mission, is that connecting survivors to other survivors, that those relationships we build with other survivors was made all of the difference in our development after losing our father.
0: So there was camaraderie in that, of course, but then was it almost like having a mentor system through, or just having people understand what you're going through?
1: So it's a little of both. So one of the things that my brothers and I used to count down to TAPS, which is the big seminar is every Memorial Day weekend, because it very much felt like home. In some ways, it was the only time we felt like normal children, because instead of, having to have, the awkward conversations where somebody asks, where's your dad? Or like makes

0: an uncomfortable comment because they don't know how to address it, mm-hmm. you know, everyone in that room is going through it too. And it's, you know, we could talk about sports or school or other things and it not feel awkward immediately because we didn't have to have that conversation. It was just a known entity that we were both there grieving a parent or a sibling to military service. And additionally, yeah. we have the mentor program. So all of our kids are, you know, on average, we have about 500 kids in the Good Grief Camp. All of those kids are mentored either by a surviving child who has aged out of the program or a veteran or service member themselves. So, you know, 500 kids means 500 mentors. And it's an incredible opportunity for, you know, the military and veteran community to remind our survivors that they're not forgotten.
1: Mm-hmm. I've been lucky enough to volunteer at an event where surviving families come and there's a group. It is not all of them, of course. And what was very interesting is one of my kids was with me and they said they just keep coming. Like it just, they kept walking and kept walking. And it was such a sobering amount of people. And to realize that they were each there because they had lost someone, it really was breathtaking and not in a good way, just in a, oh my gosh, it's just... And this is only the people that they were able to take number-wise for this event. So I do encourage anyone who is interested, where can people get more information on this and being supportive of this group, this organization?
0: Absolutely. We have a very easy to maneuver website, which is taps.org, T-A-P-S. And we do have our 24/7 helpline. So if you're a surviving family or you're a battle buddy or somebody who's grieving the loss and wants to connect with other survivors, you can call our helpline at any time. And that number is 800-959-TAPS, T-A-P-S, 8277.
1: So aside from the, I love the phone number is so critical because you don't know it. Everybody talks about grief and it just like hits in waves. And so having the ability to get a hold of someone at any point is so critical. So if you are someone who is listening and needs that support and is happy to have heard this, maybe you weren't aware of this, this is a great thing to go and do. What are other ways that, aside from the Good Grief Camps, that people can find support through TAPS?
0: Of course. So, you know, if you're a survivor and you're having issues with any of your benefits, things like that, our casework team is incredible. As you know, we are not an accredited VSO, but we are fantastic at kind of helping work through those programs, especially when you're looking at college education and kind of what benefits, scholarships, waivers, things like that exist. Additionally, if you're a survivor, we have peer-based support. So it might not always be coming to Nationals and Good Grief Camp or one of our regional seminars. But if you're a surviving mom who lost a child to suicide and you want to, we will connect you with it, what we call a peer mentor. That's another surviving mom who also lost a child to suicide. And we really try and kind of pair those as close as possible. You know, maybe you lost your only child, or maybe your child was a female service member. You know, we try and pair those peer mentors as close as possible to, you know, what the needs of the newly bereaved are. And all of our peer mentors are survivors who are at least 18 months out from the loss. And, you know, we have all of the standard, you know, we have webinars, we have found pretty much every way you can think of to connect. We have our sports and entertainment team, which is a partner of the NFL and pretty much every sports league. I'm not the biggest sports person, but
1: that's okay. It's only ESPN.
0: I don't always know all of the terminology well outside of football, but
1: that's, you know, okay. That's what I'm here for.
0: That department was really founded on the fact that, you know, not everyone wants to come to a grief seminar, but maybe a surviving dad wants to connect with another surviving dad and they're going to do so at a football game. You know? Mm-hmm. And they can talk about how their sons loved the Kansas City Chiefs or whatever it may be. You know, yeah. We look for every way we can kind of bring survivors together and meet them where they are.
1: Wow. Sports is a wonderful equalizer. It's something that you can, you know, talk about or jab each other about, but also connect over. And so that makes a ton of sense. It's me, Hannah Stanley, here. This is Beyond Sports. If you are just joining me, my guest today is Ashlyn Haycock-Lohman, Director, Government and Legislative Affairs, and surviving daughter of Sergeant First Class Jeffrey Haycock, U.S. Army, and Nicole Haycock, U.S. Air Force veteran. And this is the work that I'm learning and that I hope we're all learning learning about

0: Taps is really fantastic. This is something that I've heard. My friend Danielle, who is a widow of a service member, she has mentioned this to me before, and it's always been something that's kind of been talked about, and then I never really dug into it. We acknowledged also that this past week has been Gold Star Families Remembrance Week. So something also to learn about, talk to your kids about, and make sure, I think, having a good awareness of what other people have and continue to go through every day is super important, especially when they are people who their family members passed away as a result of their service. So the other topic, TAPS is wonderful. And again, what was the website?
1: TAPS.org.
0: And you can go there and get the number because it's a 24/7 number, which is incredible. The other topic I absolutely have been following and I want to make sure we talk about is the Love Lives On Act. I find this so critical, and I desperately want to talk about this. Tell me what this is, please.
1: Yeah. So this has been a passion project that I'm very excited that seems to really have taken off. In my role in legislative affairs, we take our cue from the survivors as to what are the issues that we need to be focusing on up on Capitol Hill in regards to our survivor community. TAPS was one of the lead organizations in passing the Widows Tax in 2019. We were one of the lead organizations in passing the PACT Act in the last few years. And once we passed that, one of the things we said we really wanted to take on was an issue that's generally known as remarriage. Mm-hmm. So if a military surviving spouse remarries before the age of 55, keep in mind, these are young widows who are widowed in their 20s and 30s. Mm-hmm. If they remarry before age 55, they lose essentially all of their benefits. Mm-hmm. But if they wait until the very arbitrary age of 55, they get to keep them. And that's incredibly unfair to our young surviving spouses who've, put their lives on hold. They've made all of these sacrifices. Military spouse underemployment is a critical issue in this country, and our surviving spouses were military spouses first. They oftentimes stayed home with children because the cost of childcare was going to be more than they could make in a part-time job that works with military readiness, and so something that we've been very excited to kind of pursue. And the Love Lives On Act is the culmination of a lot of conversations around what are the benefits that should be retained upon remarriage.
0: Yeah, so let's talk briefly, kind of broad strokes. What are the benefits that these primarily widows, right? Because I would guess the vast majority are females who are their service member is typically their husband would pass away. I do understand there's men whose wives are killed, but what are those benefits typically?
1: So you're correct. Actually, 96% of surviving spouses are female. In almost all cases, the surviving spouse would be.
0: We want to be inclusive, but yes. Primarily it's female.
1: Amazing male surviving spouses, yes. And they absolutely bring so much attention to the fact that it's not just
0: yes,
1: women serve too now.
0: Yes,
1: that's
0: yes.
1: Generally, these are and what we see a lot in the military is traditional gender roles kind of play into effect. The service member who died is, in most cases, is a man. But these are benefits that, and there's a lot of misconception around survivor benefits, and I think this is plays into the kind of the conversation around Love Lives On, is that these benefits aren't just, so there's two really big pots of benefits that we can talk about. The first one is called dependency and indemnity compensation. This is paid by the Department of Veterans Affairs, and it's the intent of the benefit is to not hold the government liable. So we as survivors cannot sue the government for the fact that our loved ones died as a result of military service. So this is the government's way of indemnifying our loss. That benefit is paid for life to the surviving spouse as long as they don't remarry before the age of 55. The other pot of money is called the Survivor Benefit Plan. And this one, it comes from the Department of Defense. It's a purchased annuity, so it's a portion of your military retirement that you can buy into. So that's you pay this amount of money out of your retirement or your base pay every month, and then in turn, if you die before your spouse will continue to get 55 up to 55% of

0: your military retirement. But if your spouse dies before you,
1: oh, well. You're out. Yeah. You know,
0: it's a gamble, but most, I mean, we see very often that military service leads to shorter lifespans, even, you know, as people age, you know, some of those illnesses, ailments, they, you know, impacts our service members and veterans at an older age. Mm-hmm. And so these programs are critical for our survivors. But there's oftentimes this, you know, when we talk about love lives on in the remarriage issue, that this concept that, you know, they become a new spouse's responsibility if they remarry. But it's not, by saying that, you're not acknowledging everything that family has given up. So, you know, that military spouse, you know, our survivor friend of mine has said this, has explained this really well in the past. She was widowed at 30 with 5 kids under the age of 10. You know, she had obviously not worked because childcare was going to be too difficult, and she needed to be, you know, the stabilizer in the family, the person who went to all of the things and was there for the kids as needed. When she was widowed at right about 30, you know, she wasn't able to make a transition into a career right away. You know, her youngest was not even 2 years old. She wanted to wait till all of the kids were in school full time, and then she was able to go back to school herself. Mm-hmm. So all of a sudden, she's a 37, 38-year-old college freshman, mm-hmm. you know, pursuing those, you know, at starting points, graduates college in her early 40s and decides to pursue a career where she is, you know, now an entry-level employee in her 40s because mm-hmm. of everything she gave up for that military lifestyle and for mm-hmm. you know, to be there for her bereaved children. She's remarried, and so she lost all of those benefits because of that choice. But, you know, it doesn't, you know, that's like saying that those 20 years that she lost of a career because of the sacrifices her and her family made don't count because she made that choice.
1: But if she had waited until she was 55,
0: right,
1: then that's okay.
0: Right. If she would have just waited another 15 years, you know, and something we talked about a lot is that the difference is a piece of paper. You know, our military surviving, you know, until earlier this year, our military surviving spouses weren't even allowed to cohabitate with a significant other. You know, the Love Lives On Act is actually...
1: They could not live with another person as far as like a romantic
0: correct
1: situation.
0: So there was a very not well-known piece of statute that said it was literally what the definition of a surviving spouse is, that a surviving spouse was a, you know, lots of long terminology with who is a surviving spouse who has not remarried or held oneself out to be married, which essentially, because it's not clearly defined, comes down to, could society view you as married?
1: Like common law type marriage.
0: Except common laws only exist in like 6 states. So it's more, can somebody turn you in? And we had so many instances of this where, you know, if people knew about this clause, they could go turn a surviving spouse in and say, you know, well, I think that they're married. We have wild stories, but... You know, and when they did that, the government was legally required to turn off their benefits and then do a full-on investigation into, you know, were they holding themselves out?
1: Pretending that...
0: Which, during that interview, they would, you know, interview your employer, your neighbor, your kid's teacher, and said that you were...
1: How intrusive.
0: ...federal fraud. Like, it was absolutely wild. And one of the original provisions of Love Lives On. So we started this as a 7-provision bill. We have passed 4 of those provisions. So we only have, of course, the expensive things left. We got the things that were common sense and inexpensive passed over the last couple of years, including the removal of the hold oneself out to be married clause. So now our surviving spouses can cohabitate with a significant other. And so the difference between our remarried surviving spouses and those who cohabitate at this point is really just that piece of paper. But it's a choice that many of our surviving spouses don't feel comfortable having to make.
1: Right.
0: You know, we hear a lot that it impacts, you know, maybe their faith says that that cohabitating is a problem. We know quite a few cases, so Senator Jerry Moran, who's our lead sponsor on the Senate side, the family that inspired him to introduce this was a surviving spouse who was kicked out of her church for cohabitating because they felt that she was living in sin. And, you know, that really impacted her, you know, the choices she had to make.
1: But and- so

0: and I'm interjecting. I apologize. This is so maddening. Because if you are not married to your person, then there are medical issues where you cannot be in a room with them if there's an accident or after surgeries or different things. There's all kinds of really important legal reasons to be married for survivorship reasons. So now if you're not allowed to be because you're going to lose out on these benefits, that is real, especially if you're waiting, like if you're 50 and you're like, well, we'll wait 5 years. Okay. But that's still, there's absolute reasons. This is so frustrating to me. All right. Talk me through this because I'm not a legislative person. So you've passed, there's what, 7 different clauses?
1: There were. So we passed 4. So the ones that we passed, the first one was the dumbest thing I've ever heard, but I wish I was kidding. A remarried surviving spouse is so removed from the DOD's system that if they have a minor child, they can't access their minor child's electronic medical records. So this really came about from a surviving spouse whose child was in the ICU system. Well, she was in the ICU. They didn't know what was wrong. She was eventually diagnosed with type 1 diabetes. But now she, until we passed that clause, she couldn't refill her child's insulin. She had to call in every time. She couldn't just go into the electronic system that DOD uses and click a box, refill, need a referral. You know, she had to call and sit on hold every single time because she didn't have access to her children's electronic medical records.
0: So by passing these clauses, what does that mean? Does this have to go through multiple steps, or now it's like, this is how the system works now?
1: So we oftentimes see, because this bill has dual jurisdiction, it's both between the Veterans Affairs Committee and the Armed Services Committees, that we're not going to, you know, very rarely does a bill as introduced pass as is, you know, sure. Especially if there's so many different pieces like we had here. They'll, you know, that piece went into the 2024 National Defense Authorization or 2023 National Defense Authorization Act, which is the DOD budget, which was a straightforward vehicle to move it because that's the place it would go. The following year, we passed a provision that allowed remarried military spouses to maintain access to their military ID and use the commissary in exchange and go on base and things like that, which we passed through the 2024 National Defense Authorization Act and actually goes into effect next week, October 1st. We passed those two through the DOD budget because they made sense as, you know.
0: And they probably don't cost that much money.
1: Those two costed zero.
0: Yes.
1: Then late last year, we passed, let me get this right, the Senator Elizabeth Dole 21st Century Healthcare and Benefits Improvement Act.
0: That's easy to say.
1: I'm hoping someday soon I'll be done saying that exact phrase.
0: Yes.
1: It was, you know, what we call a veterans package. So oftentimes in the veterans space, we pass one big package at the end of the year that's, you know, full of a couple of big bills that are important to the community, but also a place where we can throw a ton of, you know, inexpensive things as well. You know, studies, research, renaming of facilities, take your pick. There might be 100 provisions in there, and probably more than half of them cost nothing or close to anything. And in that, we were able to establish access to education benefits for remarried surviving spouses, which is, you know, a life critical program. You know, our surviving spouses having access to the ability to get a free college education, to either train because maybe they didn't have marketable skills before their loss, or retrain if they're moving into, you know, realize that the career that they had is not sustainable in, you know, this new widowhood that they have found themselves in. Maybe they were a trauma nurse before and that's not something that they can do. Or maybe they want to retrain into something like being a teacher that fits better with their children's schedules.
0: 100%.
1: Like.
0: Yes.
1: And so we were able to establish that for remarried spouses as well. And then, of course, the removal of the very dumb hold oneself out to be married clause ended essentially witch hunts against our surviving spouses because there was this fear, like, is somebody going to turn me in?
0: Right.
1: How to present myself, if I don't remarry, you know, if I do remarry, I lose my benefits. If I cohabitate with this person, I get to live in fear that somebody might turn me in. You know, so that was a big change for our survivors, is not to have that fear anymore. And then left us with, you know, the remaining provisions, which are the dependency and indemnity compensation I talked

0: about the survivor benefit plan. And then the last one is is related to the health insurance. So currently, we're not going to pursue allowing remarried spouses to stay on TRICARE. That's going to be a much harder and more expensive sell. But if that subsequent marriage ends in death, divorce, or annulment, they would be able to go back onto that health insurance, which would bring it into parity with all other federal programs. Other programs, you're able to get that benefit back, whereas TRICARE is the exception to that rule. So really creating parity for those surviving spouses.
1: All of this makes tremendous sense to me. And so I'm really, really happy that you guys have made so much progress in this, and that I love the fact that you just call it out for being stupid. That also pleases me. But especially the things that make zero financial impact, having that, like, this just makes sense to check this box. Oh, okay, then we actually check the box. So the work you guys have done is incredible. I know this has been years and years of work by you and so many countless others, including legislators at very high levels, to sponsor these things. So when you we've only got a minute left. I hate it when this happens. But here's what we're going to do. We're going to talk about this at another time because this is incredibly important. My guest today, Ashlyn Haycock-Lohman, Director, Government and Legislative Affairs, surviving daughter of two military service members, and really you support the TAPS government relations and legislation team, and TAPS.org is where we want people to go and get any and all information about TAPS. Find that 24/7 phone number so they can get support and have it to give to someone else, because we all know somebody who know somebody, unfortunately. But this Love Lives On bill, where can people where can people get more information on this?
0: You can, of course, get information on it on the TAPS.org website, but also it is Senate Bill 410, or introduced by Senators Jerry Moran and Warnock, great, who have been just huge champions of the community. Or on the House side, it's H.R. 1004, introduced by Congressman Richard Hudson of North Carolina as the lead, along with Congressman Luttrell of Texas, Van Orden of Wisconsin, Neguse of Colorado, Rocana of California, and Kelly Morrison of Minnesota. So, very, very strong bipartisan support.
1: That was the first thing you were saying. I was like checking on both sides of the aisle. They're everywhere.
0: I mean, I personally feel like that since we have Senator Elizabeth Warren and Senator Ted Cruz as original co-sponsors, we've found the balance of bipartisanship, and that's, this is not a bipartisan issue. It's a nonpartisan issue. These survivor bills.
1: Yes.
0: Should not be political in any shape or form. They should be about supporting a community who has already given.
1: Who supported us all.
0: Right.
1: Yeah. Yeah. Ashlyn, thank you so much for your time. Again, this week has been Gold Star Families Remembrance Week. I would love if everyone can think about these families and the sacrifices every week, but it's good that we have one that's dedicated to that. I do desperately want to have you on and talk more about this because it's so important, especially these just make so much sense. It's, as you mentioned, it's a nonpartisan issue. So, Ashlyn, thank you so much for your time. This is Hannah Stanley. It's Beyond Sports, and I will talk to you next week.

0: This is Hired, the Good Karma Brands recruitment show. Looking for your next great career? You're in the right spot. Here's your host, Brian D.
1: Welcome to Hired, the GKB recruitment show, where we take you inside the people, roles, and growth opportunities with Good Karma Brands. Today, we're diving into one of the fastest growing areas of the company, the Partnership Development Specialist Team. And later, we'll get a behind-the-scenes look at ESPN Chicago and what it's like to build a creative career with Good Karma. That's all coming up on Hired, the GKB Recruitment Show. This is Hired, the GKB Recruitment Show, where we take a deep dive into some of the great roles with Good Karma Brands. I'm excited today to be joined by Adul Along, who is a partnership development manager here at Good Karma Brands in our home office in Milwaukee. I'm specifically excited, Adul, because this is a role that I spent a little bit of time in that has blossomed and grown so much since my time doing it. Really simply, tell me what our partnership development program is all about for somebody who has no idea.
2: Yeah, absolutely. It is super interesting just talking to all the current teammates that we have now that have spent some time with the PDS team. Yep. And where their careers have taken them in different roles, and some in sales, some in content, some in marketing. But for the PDS team and the partnership development specialists, they really play a huge role, a major role, to what we do here at GKB. The key focus of what we do is reaching out to brands across the country to set meetings for our marketing consultants. And the reason why that's so important, we want to best position brands to be able to utilize our solutions, and we want to help each market in getting them more opportunities to have conversations.
1: Yeah, so just to be clear on that, we've got a group of people here based out of Milwaukee, Wisconsin, that does outreach to all of our different brands all over the country, correct?
2: Absolutely. And that's one of the most exciting things for our PDS teammates, because they get to interact with every single market. They get to interact with MCs. They get to interact with sales managers. They get the opportunity to go on the meetings. You know, you could be calling on Beaver Dam in the morning in LA, you know, in the afternoon. Yeah. So they get to kind of have a direct lens and insight to what's happening in the company. And that's what's one of the greatest things about it for them.
1: Yeah, I think it's one of those things that's kept our company small, or feeling small as we've grown, is the interconnectedness of teammates like that that get to interact with all of our different markets on a daily basis. Adul Along is our guest here on Hire, the GKB Recruitment Show. He is our partnership development manager based out of our home office in Milwaukee. As the manager of the team, what's your role? Like, how do you coach this team? What sort of tracking goes into it? I think these are all really interesting insights into how the team operates day to day.
2: Yeah, big piece in my role is support and development, right? Because we are getting teammates that could be freshly out of college, right? We're getting teammates that are making changes and shifts from what they were doing before and working in a completely different industry. So a lot of the time that I spend, both with the team and both with individual teammates, is making sure that I'm there for support, making sure that I'm helping connect the dots. And the most important piece of all of that is ensuring that teammates are developing, they're motivated, they're excited. I really play that kind of role for the team, and it's super exciting to just be in it with them. And you know, the team's pretty fired up right now, and it's exciting to see.
1: So when I was a PDS, a partnership development specialist, it was in probably like the summer and fall of 2016, while I was also doing some content stuff in Milwaukee. And there were four of us there, well, three and a half, because I was doing half of another role, but there were four humans doing this. How has the team grown and developed since then from a staffing perspective? We've had so many people come through this program and go on to bigger things with Good Karma.
2: Yeah, definitely. And that's a big piece of the role as well. And it's important for us to kind of be able to evaluate as teammates continue to grow. One thing that GKB is great about is always looking ahead and looking at that next for that PDS teammate. So we've had a lot of teammates that were in the role that aren't currently in the role. We're super excited right now where we have five PDS teammates. And another thing that we could talk about too is the PDS to MC route. Mm-hmm. And we know that a PDS teammate is a great fit to be an MC, and that's from any market,
1: yeah,
2: right? We have Riley right now who's going to be going to West Palm. She's in the PDS to MC, so you get to spend 3 months with the PDS team and really develop some of those traits that will help you,
1: yeah,
2: before becoming an MC. And we're also excited. You know, the window has closed for applications, but we are currently in the interview process to add and increase the number of teammates on our team.
1: So for the

0: Those who don't know, too, who aren't familiar with Good Karma terminology like you and I are, an MC is a marketing consultant, which is a salesperson, more or less, that's opening these partnerships at a bigger level. And I think it's important to bring that up because I know this for a fact, and I'd love for you to elaborate on it. It's not like when I set a meeting as a partnership development specialist and I'm responsible for that new business outreach. I set the meeting, I pass it along to the salesperson, I wipe my hands of it, I'm done, right? Like, there is a vested interest for me as a partnership development specialist to see it through the entire way from first initial call all the way through hopefully a 10-year partnership with whoever that partner is.
1: Absolutely. And the PDS teammate would get rewarded for that, right? So you're constantly... Even though we're setting the meetings and passing it off to the MC, marketing consultant, our marketing consultants do a great job of keeping the PDS team in the loop as well. How did the meeting go? Are we going to the next step? Are we showing ideas? What's some feedback that we've gotten? And that's just another level of understanding for the PDS team to be really connected and integrated in everything that we do. So there's definitely a big emphasis and focus on best positioning our marketing consultants with all of the information that we received on the phone call or via email or anything to do with the business or anything that we've seen them around activations in their current marketing plan. So we really pride ourselves of being that first step in best positioning our marketing consultants.
0: Adul Along is our guest here on Hired, the GKB Recruitment Show, talking about our partnership development program out of our home office in Milwaukee, Wisconsin. How much, Adul, of new business outreach is strategy and identifying the right businesses to go after and hopefully enter partnerships with versus pure grit and volume and determination on the part of the teammates involved? What's the balance there?
1: Yeah, it's a combination of the two, right? We're definitely looking for qualified opportunities. And within all our systems, and I won't discuss all the details of that, but it's very important for us to be able to best understand the business, where then we put it into our CRMs, where now if we trust the information, we trust the quality of the leads and the opportunity that's there, that really allows the PDS team to just really start ripping phone calls, sending emails. And there is a ton of grit in this role. And the team, I mean, countless outreach, phone calls, emails, LinkedIn. There's so many different ways to connect, as you know now.
0: Yeah.
1: So it's a combination of both.
0: How do you balance amongst the team, Adul, which markets they're calling on at any given moment? Is there a strategy involved behind that where you alluded to it earlier in our conversation? There could be a day where somebody starts their day calling on Beaver Dam, Wisconsin, and ends the day calling on Los Angeles, California. How do you determine which markets need focus on any given day?
1: Yeah, absolutely. What we do is we follow a schedule.
0: Sure.
1: So each PDS teammate has a schedule of where they're going to be in the AM, where they're going to be in the PM. And the reason why we do that, we want to ensure that we're effectively providing support to every single market, right? Because a big thing within this role and for PDS teammates is you're connected with so many marketing consultants, right? And you're going to get a ton of leads sent your way. So we look to really find a strategy around how we as a team can best attack the opportunities. And that schedule plays a huge role in making sure that we are reaching out across all our markets.
0: Is there a real world example, Adul, that you'd feel comfortable giving of a partnership that opened from a new business outreach from our partnership development team that's blossomed into something really successful for the company? I think it just, giving these real life examples incentivizes people listening on a hiring based show to go, wow, that's really cool. I feel like that might fit my skill set. I could be the next great teammate there.
1: Yeah, absolutely. We have a ton of those, and I'll speak to this one because it's one of the first ones I heard about when I actually joined GKB. And Express Employment.
0: Okay.
1: PDS team was reaching out, and at the time, the PDS teammate noticed that there was an Express Employment in Madison, right? It was much smaller, wasn't sure if they're doing any type of advertising. But within that first call that was set by the PDS team, Jim Rutledge, one of our marketing consultants, senior marketing consultant out of Madison, he was able to take that first conversation and really start to ask questions. And within those questions, it was, hey, there's not an opportunity here in Madison. However, our

0: corporate headquarters out of Oklahoma that covers, you know, markets across the country, would love to learn more about your ESPN digital solutions. That ended up turning into a massive partnership. That relationship is super strong. Jim Rutledge is going to Oklahoma to meet the partners. We're able to really help them across the company, and some hospitality opportunities too. And that started from a PDS team setting that first meeting, then realizing, hey, there might be more to this.
1: That's pretty cool to think forward about a partnership and go, it might not make sense now, but this relationship's worth holding on to. And it really comes back to being the CEO of your own business, right? And going, how can I make this work for the company, for the partner, and for myself? And those are the skill sets that I think translate to a really successful partnership development specialist. Adul Along is our guest here on Hire, the GKB Recruitment Show. He's our partnership development manager in Milwaukee, Wisconsin, based out of our home office. Okay, so we're not hiring right now for partnership development specialists. That being said, I've been with Good Karma for 12 plus years. You just never know what our founder and CEO, Craig Harmison, is going to do next in terms of acquisitions, new partnerships, new assets. And there have been some additions to the GKB team in terms of assets that I would imagine will need focus, you know, as soon as the end of this year. What have been some of the cool things that you've seen come across through Good Karma that you're like, wow, I never thought we'd interact with this team or this network, but it's a part of our team now.
0: Yeah, I'd say the biggest thing for me within my 4.5 years being with GKB is the trust of organizations reaching out to us.
1: Sure.
0: Right? And that trust comes from the great work that we do with our current partners. So when I do see a new team, when I do see a new solution, you know, it doesn't surprise me anymore, because there is a track record of, you know, we talk about our core values quite a bit and what our personal brand is. That's the most exciting thing, when it's, hey, you work with Good Karma Brands, we should reach out to them and have a conversation.
1: Yeah, for sure. And those things happen all the time, almost at a surprising rate. At first, and then you realize, wow, okay, people really want to interact with us because we're pretty good at what we do. Last one for you, Adul, and I appreciate the candor and honesty in the conversation. We're going to speak coming up next with one of our teammates in Chicago, Kalen Boyd Harris, about the big eight questions about what it means to be an awesome teammate with Good Karma. Mm-hmm. One of those questions is, who has really helped shape your career with Good Karma? And I want to ask you about a teammate and your relationship with this teammate, because I think I know how you would answer.
0: Yeah.
1: Tell me about your relationship with Ty Balshak, one of our great teammates, and why he's been so impactful on your time with GKB.
0: Yeah, I mean, Ty, that's my brother. I mean, our relationship dates back to college, 2010, when I first met him. We played college ball together, and we just quickly were tied to each other, right? Two completely different backgrounds, right? I'm from Sioux Falls, South Dakota. He's from Muguanago, Wisconsin. But we're able to really build a relationship that, like, the traits of our relationship hasn't changed from 2010 to now. And we're always brutally honest with each other. We look to really drive and motivate each other. And it's just the norm now. And, you know, having that type of relationship has really blossomed into a ton of opportunities. Both him and I had no idea that we would land and be with GKB.
1: Mm-hmm.
0: But that formulating that relationship and having such a close bond allowed me to indirectly be connected to GKB way back. And then once he joined, you know, to see how his career has grown and how Tom Olsen's career has grown, mm-hmm. how Ben Wittes' career has grown. It really gives you a confidence in what's going on, and it's super exciting to have people like that a part of your circle.
1: I think there's great lessons in there about the type of teammates that are not only successful as partnership development specialists, but as teammates at GKB, competitive, driven, hardworking, but want to be a part of a team and build those relationships over the course of a long period of time. If you have those two things, you're probably going to be set up to succeed with Good Karma Brands. Adul, thank you so much for the time. Appreciate you, buddy.
0: Appreciate you.
1: We're not hiring right now for the PDS team, but keep your eyes peeled on goodkarmabrands.com/careers. We're always growing and developing, and Adul is looking for the next valuable members of his team. Coming up on the other side, we'll walk through the big eight questions about what it means to

0: 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From Milwaukee, we head straight south to Chicago, Illinois, to talk with one of our great teammates about what makes them great with Good Karma. It's our marketing design coordinator at ESPN Chicago, Kaylin Boyd-Harris. Kaylin, thank you so much for jumping on. Before we get into the Big Eight questions, what in the heck does a marketing design coordinator do? Inform our great fans who have no idea what that means.
1: Awesome. Thank you so much for having me, Brian. A marketing design coordinator does a little bit of everything, especially in the Chicago office nowadays. So a lot of my base job is creating sales campaigns. I do have a degree in graphic design, so it does make that a little easier to make them pretty, make them look nice for our partners. I also make sure that any like materials for events or overlays for our streams are looking nice, looking cohesive. So a lot of design elements within my job, but also a lot of marketing. We sit in a lot of meetings with the leadership to talk through kind of like partnership development, partnership ideas, things that will help them grow their business. So a little bit of everything, a little piece of marketing and a little piece of design there.
0: I love that explanation because externally, I talk to so many people as somebody that's in the content world myself here in Milwaukee, Wisconsin, that they hear Good Karma and they hear ESPN Chicago and they go, oh, I have to be on the air or a producer, right? And there are so many other roles and jobs and careers that exist within GKB that not only are impactful, but can impact content and sales from afar. And it sounds like you're in one of those roles where you have a direct impact on how our content looks externally, but also the partners that we can incorporate into it from afar with sales presentations and marketing campaigns. That's got to be really fulfilling and rewarding to be able to impact both of those teams from where you sit on a daily basis.
1: Yeah, absolutely. I think it's also really cool because we get the idea stage, we get the creation of the campaign stage, we get that email when that open comes through. If there's a contest or an element in that campaign, we get to kind of like flush that out, develop it. So it's kind of watching a partnership grow from absolutely nothing and bloom into something that's beautiful. And it's been 2 or 3 years sometimes, and they're the same partner doing some of the same things that we brainstormed a year or two ago. So it's been really cool to kind of see things grow that way.
0: I love that. Kaylin Boyd-Harris, our guest here on Hired, the GKB Recruitment Show. She's a marketing design coordinator out of Chicago, Illinois. Let's take it back to the start, Kaylin. When did you first realize GKB was a little bit different than some other companies?
1: I think that it's really funny when you get a job, especially coming straight out of college, you're like really, really nervous and you're showing up in blazers and like dress shoes and, you know, really, really dressed to the nines. And then the third or fourth day on the job, I realized I was the only person in blazers and dress shoes. Everybody's really dressed like lax, but like just because people are dressed lax, it doesn't mean that the work is lax. I don't know if that really makes too much sense.
0: It does. It's the type of place, Kaylin, where you're more likely to see people wearing Nike blazers than suit blazers. You know what I mean?
1: Exactly. Or like graphic tees or like, you know, a jersey every once in a while is really cool. Everybody works really, really hard in here despite kind of how we're all dressed. And I think that that's pretty cool. I think that was a little bit of a difference that I saw when I first started here.
0: And I think it's an awesome segue, Kaylin, into our core values, because work hard is one of them, right? Work hard, yes. Be honest, over-deliver, follow through, teamwork, and listen. Which one of those do you feel like you live out the most in your role at this point in your career?
1: So these questions are sent over probably a month or two in advance. I had a completely different answer, and then some changes happened within the company recently. Mm-hmm. So my answer originally was probably

0: public work hard, because you know we all have to do that to make sure that the mission is reached. But nowadays, I just sent an email out to my team this morning thanking them for all of their help. Because of recent changes, I am one of the only marketing people left now. So just like from people either reaching out for different opportunities and things like that. So because of that, it's taken a lot of teamwork. And I think that teamwork is like the biggest core value that's being shown right now in the Chicago office. There's been times where I'm in a meeting. I'm also the TA here. There's been times where I'm in a meeting and I have to like scream out onto the sales floor, please, can somebody go get the catering delivered that's downstairs? And nobody asked any questions. Everybody's been jumping to it. I had the director of content moving boxes for me the other day. So I
1: Danny
0: think
1: Zetterman
0: is,
1: was not moving boxes. I know him too.
0: Danny Zetterman was moving. He was moving boxes and crates and pushing things. So, you know, teamwork has been great around here. So that's going to be my answer.
1: I appreciate the honest answer. That's real. And it sounds like a lot of over delivery from a lot of different teammates too right now.
0: Yes.
1: Colin, right. Everybody's doing a little bit extra. And it, you know, the people that are doing that are the good teammates and abiding by those core values on a day-to-day basis. Question four of the Big Eight with Kalen Boyd-Harris out of ESPN Chicago. GKB does talk a lot about growth. How do you feel like you've grown either personally or professionally in your time with Good Karma?
0: Absolutely. So I used to be one of those people who were like, please don't call me. Please don't give me a phone call. And just like text me. I don't want to talk on the phone. And I went for the TA role. I was an RA in college. It just seems like a little bit of a fit. I was really an RA in college just to get that free room and board. But I picked up some skills along the way. So in the TA role, I've become a lot more like prone to like following up, prone to making phone calls, getting a little more like having more conversations within the company and stuff like that, talking to different people in different markets because of it. So I think it's really helped me branch out personally, not be as shy or soft-spoken either. I think I'm a little more confident in the way that I speak versus probably me 3 years ago when I started. And that growth has been really cool, even to watch it kind of like take over in my personal life as well.
1: It's cool to see teammates grow and recognize growth in yourself personally, and sometimes it doesn't happen fast. It happens slow over time, and you blink and you're 3 years deep and go, wait a second, I'm a different person now than when I started. Yes. in the best possible way. Question five, Kalen, what kind of teammate do you think really thrives at Good Karma?
0: Somebody who is not afraid to just jump in and do it.

0: Big Eight, Kalen, because it gives you an opportunity to shout out a teammate that has impacted you in your career. Shout somebody out who's really helped shape your career with good karma.
1: Maggie Sketch, no questions asked.
0: She's the best.
1: She's the absolute best. I love Maggie. I love Maggie as a friend, as a boss, everything in between. She's somebody who I know believes in me, and that makes me want to work harder. It makes me want to do better. And I think that, you know, that's somebody who, like, when that's your friend or, like, that's somebody who you really look up to, you don't really want to disappoint them, you know? So you really want to work harder to be like, okay, I can really do this. I can make this happen. I can take care of this thing.
0: Can you
1: make her job easier too?
0: For sure. Can you quickly, just for my own humor, give me your favorite off the court Maggie Sketch memory, and I'll give you one of mine as well. I actually have two, but
1: I could go for days.
0: Me too.
1: Maggie is somebody who is very into, like, women's sports. So as of lately, we have a bunch of books on our bookshelf. And there's a men's soccer book, and I watch her turn the men's soccer book every once in a while, and then I'll watch somebody else come by and be like, who moved this? And they'll move it back, but it's right by my desk, so I don't say a thing because I'm entertained by it. So it's been really fun watching her, like, move the book, and then watching somebody else move the book back. So, you know, that's been one of my favorite little bits that's happening around here right now.
0: Oh, that's amazing. My two favorites quickly, Maggie and I were fortunate to go watch our favorite college basketball team, the Marquette men's basketball team, together.
1: Loves Marquette.
0: At the Big East tournament a couple of years ago, and they almost won a game on a buzzer beater at the end of regulation. Like, the ball went in, but it got called back. They ended up winning in overtime, thank goodness, which was amazing. But Maggie, I think, literally wet herself out of excitement on the called back buzzer beater, which was unbelievable. But she's also the type of person that last summer showed up at a celebration of life for a teammate's father who had passed away, like, 4 hours north of Chicago on a Saturday morning at 10 a.m. Like, that's the level of care you're getting out of a person like that.
1: Yes.
0: So absolutely love your answer. And she's one of the most valuable teammates that we have. Two more for you, Kalen. What's a moment you're most proud of in your time with Good Karma?
1: A moment I'm most proud of, I honestly think, would be now. Which, after 3 years of working here, it's crazy that I'm like, well, this week. But because of just, like, the recent changes, I've been kind of jumping into a bunch of different roles happening right now, and I haven't lost my mind. And I think that that's the best answer I have, where because things are a little crazy around here right now, being able to kind of handle it and stay organized when those were things that I had challenges with has been really prideful for me.
0: Well, it's got to be that growth and development piece, right? Like, if that's your answer now, and 3 years ago that wouldn't have been the case, that speaks volumes about how much I'm sure you've grown and developed over the course of your time with Good Karma. And is there a specific moment you could point to where you're like, oh, I've got this? Or do you think it slowly just happens over time?
1: I think it just slowly happens over time. And then you kind of look back at that moment like, oh, I had that. I don't even think it's something that you notice in the moment. I think it's something that you notice in retrospect. And you're like, I did that. Wow.
0: Yeah. Yeah. It's exciting to keep those accomplishments in the cookie jar and kind of pull them out when you need them in specific moments of time. Last one for you, Kalen. If someone is considering applying for an open role with Good Karma right now, what would you tell them?
1: I would definitely tell them to not really limit themselves. If they want to go for it, just go for it. And don't believe that they're not capable to do it. There might be little things in the job description that they don't really feel super connected to, but that doesn't mean that it won't be something that they'll end up loving to do. I think that I really wanted a design role, but I took a marketing role because I really just needed a job, needed to try some things out. And I ended up loving that a little more than the design part. So definitely just put your feet in the water.
0: I think that's super well said. Kalen, thank you so much for the time. Appreciate you jumping on Hire today. Thank you so much. Kalen Boyd-Harris, our marketing design coordinator at ESPN Chicago. We'll wrap it up on the other side. This is Hired, the GKB

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1: This is 14. 14-

0: I know a lot of people are going to criticize AZ Fudd and say, well, that was her WNBA debut. 3 minutes, two shots, three points, two field goals in 18 minutes. But she's young. She came off the bench. I'm sure that this is going to be a role that evolves over the season. But hey, the W's back. There's been a lot of fanfare around it. 30th season. And this is the star power that's going to help carry the league this season and usher in a new fan base.
1: I will say this. I was going through all the different highlights of what sound we wanted to play, and every single sound bite was from a player that I'm familiar with what they did on the collegiate level, right? And it's taken a while for the WNBA to get there, but in that 30th season, my goodness, they have some stars. Biggest story of the week is brought to you by PayPal, the official peer-to-peer payment sponsor of the NFL. Coming up, we look at some potential classic NBA playoff matchups, and Steve Kerr make sure that Steph Curry retires a Warrior. This is the best week ever on ESPN Radio and the ESPN app.
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1: 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Check out the

0: I mean, listen, this is a rebuild contract. This is a legacy contract. This reminds me of the last contract that Kobe had signed with the Lakers, going, listen, we're going to give a boatload of money, but for everything he's done, that's what it kind of feels like. And it also feels like they did this because I think that they peeked in and looked at Todd Golden over at Florida and tried to woo him over to the NBA, but Todd had all of his players at the University of Florida coming back, and he wants one more run after the sting of losing to Iowa over in this and not getting to the Sweet 16. I think that's another reason why Steve Kerr is going to be out there with the Warriors for a couple of years.
1: But the question then becomes, is he doing it because he wants to ride off into the sunset with his guys, with Steph Curry at the end of his career? Steph is not going to be there much longer. Draymond Green, he has the player option. If he decides to exercise it, great, he stays. If not, he becomes a unrestricted free agent. But is it about that, or is it about winning a title? Because I don't think they're going to win a title in the next 2 years.
0: No, but here's the deal. Does Steve Kerr want that? Yes. Do the Warriors want that? Do you want them to be a rebuilding team? You could say, well, I don't really want it, but then guess what? The Spurs were in a rebuild, and guess what ended up happening? Look at where they're at right now. Best week ever rolls on.
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3: Here's a look at your weatherology forecast. Chance for scattered rain showers today, otherwise a blend of clouds and sun. Daytime highs approaching 59. Westerly winds 8 to 15 miles per hour. Chance for scattered rain showers tonight, lows around 34. 59 tomorrow, ample sunshine expected. I'm meteorologist Jennifer Wojcicki on 1430 ESPN Beaver Dam. Currently 37.
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2: I've been a member for a

0: It's different than basketball. It's very different than basketball. You know, the Cinderella teams of the world are the Cincinnati's and the Houston's, which can get into the college football playoff. You know, Cincinnati, when they weren't in the Big 12, when they were in the Group of Five, right, making that run. But it had to be perfect. And I think that there's, with NIL, continued disparity and financial gap between, you know, the Ohio States and Alabama's of the world and some of those Group of Six teams. But back to your earlier point, one of the things that made the 12-team playoff special was the inclusion of conference champions. And one of the reasons everyone is hanging on conference championship weekend is because the winner of the Sun Belt is going to be have a chance to compete for the national title. And you're like, what? You know? And that's so fun. And so to counterpoint that, if you have the 23rd team that actually has a chance to compete for the national title, and that might be an undefeated Navy team, have at it, middies. You know? Mm-hmm. So I think you can look at it any which way you want. But I think chasing that conference championship is a big deal. I understand we're talking about these games going away, but how else do you determine who the best teams are without, you know, it's just win-loss record by opponents, all these tiebreakers you got to figure out, whatever it might be. That's how you still have to make that meaningful, determine how you're figuring out those teams who are going to represent your league in the CFP.
1: Heather, last one real quick. Which college football coach in their first year are you most excited to see coming up this year?
0: I mean, can you just answer SEC? I mean, how many coaches were in the SEC?
1: Six during their first full year, correct.
0: Yeah. I think if I had to nail it down, I would pick John Summerall at Florida. I had a chance to talk to him this spring. I talked to a lot of the guys this spring, including Alex Golish at Auburn. But I think you can only go up if you're a Florida Gator at this point. And I think he has what it takes to flip a switch pretty quickly there. I would be surprised if they don't at least double their win total. I, if you're a Florida fan, I think that's fair to expect. So I'm curious to see what he can do in his first year.
1: All eyes will be on him, on Lane Kiffin as well. I had an opportunity to visit with Will Stein, the former offensive coordinator at Oregon, who's over there in Kentucky, and I'm fired up to see what he's going to bring. A lot of new blood to the sports, but a lot of things still go on tradition, and it's always our visit with Heather Dinich. Happy Mother's Day.
0: Thank you. I heard you say you were wrong. Mother's Day is complete.
1: Oh, my gosh. There we go.
0: Steelers.
1: I'd get that right there. All right. Heather Dinich joining us. Did she get a Tupac bobblehead? We'll talk about that coming up next year. Best Week Ever on ESPN Radio.
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0: college football, leading to load management, leading to regular season games not mattering.
1: Correct.
0: Those are things that are absolutely on the table right now that have to be discussed.
1: It's the capitalism of college football. And again, we've seen it. And I think, again, I was wrong. When they went from 4 to 12, I thought that would bastardize the regular season. It didn't. But let's let this simmer a little bit. Have a 12-team playoff for 5 or 6 years and see how that plays out. Or if you really want to expand, go to 16, but have it for 5, 6, 7, 8 years, especially while the dust is settling on all of the changes. Don't continue to complain about the world of college football as changing, and you keep changing along with it. Have some things that we know that we're going to go to bat for. If you're going to bring it up to 16, say, fine, we're going to have a 16-team playoff. Okay, everybody gets a little bit. You still preserve the regular season. You're going to get a little bit more of a conference or a little bit more of an expanded playoff. More teams are out there. Everybody's going to make a little bit more money, but you leave it for about another 7 or 8 years. Let it settle in, and my God, I can't believe they're saying it. College football needs to follow what the NCAA is doing on March Madness. Take some time, let it simmer, and go forward. All right. We talk a little bit more about NBA playoffs, what's in stake coming up later today. Courtney Cronin and Peter Burns, Best Week Ever on ESPN Radio and the ESPN app.
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2: Here's a look at your weatherology forecast. Chance for scattered rain showers today, otherwise a blend of clouds and sun. Daytime highs approaching 59. Westerly winds 8 to 15 miles per hour. Chance for scattered rain showers tonight, lows around 34. 59 tomorrow, ample sunshine expected. I'm meteorologist Jennifer Wojcicki on 1430 ESPN Beaver Dam. Right now, it's 44 degrees.
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0: caused people to think, is our sport moving in the right direction? Are we doing all that we can to ensure that these are the best tournaments with the best golfers, with the best purses?
1: Mm-hmm.
0: I don't think that having an outside entity to force you to change, kind of like how the XFL quietly does with the NFL with some of the rules, I think Liv behind the scenes was doing the same.
1: I think Brooks Koepka, probably one of the ones that came out of this thing that took the money, that had handled it right. He's been waiting around in some tournaments just to get in, and he said kind of all the right things. And now the question is what's going to happen with Rahm and Bryson DeChambeau? We'll see him in the PGA Championship this week in Aronimink. But frankly, I don't care. You took the money. I don't think it should be easy for these guys to get back. We'll continue to have that conversation. Another hour coming up, and who had the best and the worst week ever? She is Courtney Cronin. I am Peter Burns. We move on here on ESPN Radio.
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7: Happy Mother's Day. I'm Mark Robbins. In the NBA playoffs, Oklahoma City's second-year guard A.J. Mitchell stepping up pretty big time Saturday night. Playoff career high, 24 points, 10 assists. His first ever playoff double-double as the Thunder rolls past the Lakers, 131-108. Now with a 3-0 lead in the series. And afterward, Mitchell, just like his game, pretty cool.
8: I think the biggest thing for me was just going out there and being confident. I know what I can do, and I think when I go out there, I just want to compete and help this team win and play freely, have confidence. And I think obviously my teammates gave me a lot of confidence and the coaching staff, so it's been amazing to see that.
7: That's A.J. Mitchell of the OKC Thunder. Game 4 Monday in L.A. Today on ESPN Radio, we've got NBA playoff action for you. 3 p.m. Eastern, our coverage begins Knicks and Sixers. It's Game 4 in Philly as New York looks to close out the 4-game sweep of the Sixers. Major League Baseball Saturday, the Braves mourning the loss of former manager Bobby Cox, who passed away earlier on Saturday at the age of 84. The Braves had to go out and play against the L.A. Dodgers. And Atlanta honored its former skipper.
9: 2-0 pitch. Swung on and a bullet up the middle. Base hit in the center field. That'll drive in two runs. Baldwin scores. So does Ozzie Albies. 5-0 Braves in the top of the second. And Dodger Stadium is very quiet early.
7: The call on 680 The Fan. Atlanta wins 7-2.
10: Hey, it's Evan Cohen. Coming up Monday as the NBA playoffs roll on, I'll tell you why what happens at the draft lottery will have the biggest impact on the offseason. 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

0: You know, I think, you know, him signing a 2-year deal, I think, you know, I don't know if Steph's only going to play 2 years, but my assumption going into this offseason with Steve is either going to retire or he will be the coach until Steph retires. And I think this decision certainly pushes things more in that direction. Anybody that I had talked to, been around Steve, certainly didn't make it seem like Steve was fed up with coaching. I think it was just deciding whether it made sense for him to continue in this job. And I've known Steve a long time. I certainly take him at his word that he was not going to go do some other job. So it was either going to be coaching the Warriors or going off to do TV and play with his grandkids and play some golf. But, you know, if you watch the Warriors down the stretch of this season, it's not like Steve has lost his passion for coaching. And I certainly think with the connection he has with both Steph and Draymond Green, I'm not surprised that he wants to see this thing through to the end. And I know those guys were excited about the prospect of him coming back. So this got to a point where everybody could get on the same page about what the situation would look like. And, you know, like I said, I wasn't overly surprised that they were able to find a way to get a deal done.
1: Run it back for a couple of more years. He's Tim Bontemps. He'll be covering Knicks and Sixers. And make sure you follow his coverage coming up later today for that matchup. Tim, we appreciate the time.
0: All right. Thanks, guys.
1: All right, coming up on Best Week Ever, expansion coming to college sports where abundance, is it really greater than scarcity? We'll talk about that here next, Best Week Ever on ESPN Radio.
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4: Here's a look at your weatherology forecast. Chance for scattered showers today, otherwise a blend of clouds and sun. Daytime highs approaching 59. West winds 10 to 15 miles per hour. Chance for scattered rain showers tonight, lows dip down to about 34, mainly clear skies. 59 tomorrow, bright sunshine expected. I'm meteorologist Jennifer Wojcicki on 1430 ESPN Beaver Dam. Right now, 45.
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0: and Bobby Cox and what the Atlanta Braves were in that run. Thank you for the time, all right?
1: My pleasure. You guys have a great day.
0: There it is. One of the legends joining us, Hall of Famer, back in 2014. That class was great. It was Maddux, Glavine, Frank Thomas, Bobby Cox, Tony La Russa, Joe Torre. Big Six, one of the best Hall of Fame classes in Cooperstown. All right, coming up, worst week, best week ever. That next year on ESPN Radio.
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0: their horns down on the Riverwalk. Oh, it's the way to do it. Worst week ever. Last nominee. I forgot to add this one. You had to hang out with me.
1: That makes it the best week ever.
0: Well,
1: I'll
0: no,
1: have the worst week ever when you're not here and you abandon me again.
0: That's
1: but have
0: next
1: fun at the
0: week.
1: PGA Championship. You're going to crush it as usual.
0: It will be fun. I'll be hosting the feature groups at Aronimink next week. That was fun. Courtney Cronin, Peter Burns, Matt and Myron coming up next.
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4: Hello there. Happy Mother's Day. I'm Mark Robbins. In the midst of the NBA playoffs, the defending champion Oklahoma City Thunder making things look real easy against the Lakers.
5: 5:44 to go in regulation. Thunder in control. SGA pulls up three-pointer, and why not? It goes down. It's that kind of night for the Oklahoma City Thunder. 115-94.
4: Mike Cousins on ESPN Radio with the call. 131-108, the final. OKC now up 3-0 on the Lakers. Still, L.A. head coach J.J. Redick confident with hope.
6: Third straight game, we're right there after 2.5 quarters, and you know, we tried different lineups, tried different coverages, and still lost those minutes again. We've got to be better, but I'm not giving up on the series, and we're going to go try to win on Monday. We're going to try to extend the series, and we're going to try to take this thing back to OKC.
4: That's Lakers head coach J.J. Redick. The NBA playoffs continuing here on ESPN Radio. 3 p.m. Eastern today for coverage of Game 4 between the Knicks and the Sixers. It's from Philadelphia. Of course, the Knicks have that 3-0 series lead. Stanley Cup playoffs. The run for the Carolina Panthers continues, an 8th straight playoff victory. The 3-2 overtime win over the Flyers gets the series sweep for Carolina. And in the West, the Minnesota Wild get a little crazy. 5-1 over Colorado. That makes that a 2-1 series in favor of the Avs. Stanley Cup playoffs tonight on ESPN and the app. Buffalo at Montreal, Game 3, followed by Vegas and Anaheim for Game 4.
7: Hey, it's Evan Cohen. Coming up Monday as the NBA playoffs roll on, I'll tell you why what happens at the draft lottery will have the biggest impact on the offseason. It's on Sportsnet, 6 a.m. Eastern, right here on ESPN Radio, ESPN2, and ESPNU.

0: I'm pretty sure what that makeup looked like, but is it bare knuckle? Is it boxing gloves? Which one is it?
1: It is bare knuckle, yes. Which bare is knuckle? Legal bare knuckle fighting in Kentucky versus Tennessee. So next year when they do it, Myron, I will invite you, and we can go to Hillbilly Invasion 14 since we missed this one.
0: You think I'm just going to show up? I'll be at the hotel, man. I'm not...
1: You don't better think stream this it. The place for you?
0: I don't think it's the place for me at all. You get in.
1: My favorite part is that they did it on Mother's Day. What a perfect event for the moms.
0: That's real, man. I love it, man.
1: Happy Mother's Day, by the way, to all of you out there. We are going to talk about what's it like when you root for a team and nobody else cares. Plus, we will preview the NBA games of today. And we'll let you know, Rockdale versus Boreham Wood. That's next here on Matt Myron on ESPN Radio.
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10: What are you talking about? 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
11: you're
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11: Playing scared.
12: Yeah, you're scared. 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
10: I see the fear in your eyes. 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
10: Jackson Chariot.
12: Yeah, no doubt.
13: But now all of a sudden, Jordan Love is consistently in that top five quarterback conversation because he is, dare I say, the word elite.
14: Why are kids staying up to 1:30 in the morning?
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15: What do I mean?
16: You saw what Jason did there with the 6'7", trying to appeal to the Gen Z people. Always doing that, Jason. I get what you're doing there.
17: You're so annoying with that.
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9: 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Alongside Greg Scalzo, Alex Strofe, and Kyle Wallace, here's Good Karma Brands founder and CEO Craig Karmazin.
10: And happy Mother's Day, Wisconsin and beyond. It is one of those wild Sundays that you hope you don't care about, but you do. Welcome back after 10 years to the NBA Draft Lottery, everybody.
18: All right.
10: Welcome back.
12: Big day. Big day.
10: Not since 2016.
18: Yeah, great teams have been in the lottery before and then bounced back.
10: Many great teams are in the lottery every year. Do you know who's in the lottery this year? The Oklahoma City Thunder.
18: Yeah. Golden State Warriors.
10: I don't know if they're a great team, but yeah.
18: They own their draft pick this year?
10: Yeah.
18: Oh, look at that.
10: Do you know who's representing the Golden State Warriors at the draft? He represented the Milwaukee Bucks when the Bucks got the first pick of the draft.
17: I got nothing.
18: Who and Andrew Bogut?
10: Yes, it was Andrew Bogut. It was when Andrew Bogut was selected who represented the Bucks that year.

0: It wasn't. It was before John Hammond.
1: It was the Bucks general manager.
0: Oh, so it was Larry. His dad. I can't remember his last name.
1: Larry Harris.
0: Harris.
1: Mm. Isn't that interesting that like people are that superstitious that I guess since he's gotten a number one pick before, I mean, I would assume that's why Larry Harris is the Golden State Warriors representative.
2: Who's the Bucks rep? Do we know?
1: Yeah. Oh, yeah. I mean, we know their superstition, so who do you think the Bucks would have?
2: Well, I would hope Giannis, but I assume that's not the answer.
1: No. I mean, who was the last person to get the Bucks a lottery pick? A top, you know, to win the lottery.
0: To win the lottery?
1: Yeah. I'm saying to get, winning the lottery is getting one of the top four picks, so, right?
0: Well, I guess Jabari Parker won the lottery.
1: No, he was the player drafted.
0: Oh, so who's the person that was there?
1: It's not like Andrew Bogut, who was a Golden State Warrior. Oh, he's not there for the Golden State Warriors.
0: Because that
1: it's
0: was before the new ownership group took over, though.
1: It actually was not.
0: Oh, so was it Mallory Edens?
1: It was Mallory Edens.
0: Oh.
1: And Mallory Edens will be representing the Bucks again today.
0: All right.
1: Running it back to try to win the lottery. It's bizarre how... superstitious, like Larry Harris for Golden State, Mallory Edens for the Bucks.
0: She was in her 20s at the time.
1: No, she was in her teens at the time.
0: My gosh. That's even crazier. Life has changed.
1: Yeah.
0: I can tell you, I was a different young man. I was a different young man back in 2024. Or 2026.
2: 2024.
0: 2026. No, that was.
2: It is 2026.
0: Wait. It's been more than a decade since we.
1: That was 2014.
0: Oh, yeah. I was gonna say because
2: 12
0: was,
2: years ago.
0: Because I was gonna. I remember I went to Brazil that summer when we. yeah, I was in Brazil.
1: I don't really know what happened in Brazil.
2: I kind of.
1: The one that. I don't understand. Okay, so who do you think is representing the Brooklyn Nets? It is the NBA player before LeBron, who is probably associated with playing deep into his age.
0: Vince Carter?
1: Yes.
0: Yeah. VC. He played for the Nets a long time. He played for the New Jersey Nets. He never played for the Brooklyn Nets.
1: I guess. I guess he was deeply associated with the New Jersey Nets. Look, that's fair.
0: That team, I was just talking about that
1: with
0: team
1: Jake
0: before.
1: And,
0: Richard Jefferson, Kenyon Martin. Like, yeah, you know.
1: All right, who do you think is Charlotte?
0: Oh.
2: Kemba?
0: Or the old-time player?
1: I think more recent lottery.
0: Khan,
1: yes.
0: Khan! K2!
1: K2 representing. How about the Bulls?
2: They don't even have a mess.
0: They don't have a staff
1: like that. So the Bulls, it is a...
0: It ain't MJ.
1: It's probably the player who you'd most associate with between the two Jordan three-peats.
0: Between Jordan three-peats?
1: Yeah. And I'm not saying he wasn't part of it. No. Yeah, but he was not part of the first set of three.
0: The second set of three was...
1: International player, Milwaukee Bucks.
0: Kukoc,
1: yes. All right, how about Indiana Pacer, current player?
0: Tyrese Haliburton.
1: Nope, another point guard.
0: Oh, Nimhard or whatever?
1: Nope.
0: Point guard for the team?
1: Yep.
0: Who's the other point guard? Oh, the white guy.
2: McConnell?
1: Yes, yeah. TJ McConnell representing the Pacers.
0: Yeah. Look at this. We're playing. This is a fun guessing game.
1: You get point guards. Who you got for the Utah Jazz?
0: Oh, is it No, he's not
2: Stockton?
0: On the team anymore.
1: Nope.
0: No,
1: current point guard.
2: Current point guard.
0: They traded their. They traded to one out.
2: I assume it's not Dante Exum. Is he still in the league?
0: No,
2: he was a lottery pick.
1: Their current point guard. He's a big time player.
0: The current point guard's not guy who played for the Spurs, right?
2: Is he a rookie?
0: San Antonio.
2: Second year.
0: Who is their current?
2: What's his name?
0: I'm
2: blanking on it.
0: You got me on
1: that. Keontae George.
2: Yes.
0: Keontae George. Yeah, I wasn't going to get
1: Speaking of point guards, how about the Washington Wizards? Point guard you'd most associate with the squad, I believe.
2: John Wall?
1: Yes.
0: Talk about somebody who got paid very well to unfortunate injuries. Oh.
1: Miami Heat.
0: Pat Riley.
1: former player also.
0: Rio Chalmers.
1: Pre LeBron era.
2: So not Dwayne Wade?
1: I guess you could argue he'd be pre LeBron, but Dwayne Wade's an owner of the Utah Jazz, so I don't think he would he would represent with the Heat.
2: Okay, so pre LeBron, but not pre Wade. He played with Wade?
1: No, pre Wade.
0: Oh, well, he was
1: played,
0: it?
1: Yeah, pre Wade.
0: His son did his son play in the NBA?

0: Point guard pre Wade.
1: But he was with Tim Hardaway.
2: Oh.
0: Who was their point guard?
1: No, not a point guard. This isn't
2: Oh, Alonzo.
0: Oh, Alonzo.
1: Yeah, it's Alonzo.
0: Oh,
1: yeah.
0: Zoe, big Zoe.
2: I was stuck in the guard thing. Okay.
0: Yeah, I was halfway listening because I was answering on phone here.
1: All right, we're getting toward the end. Dallas Mavericks two guard. Back in the day, he was Derek Harper was running point, and he was the two guard.
2: Oh, I don't know.
1: Initials RB.
2: I got nothing.
1: Let's see if. I know Kyle's doing some other work back there, not surprisingly. How about Memphis Grizzlies? He was a champion with the Detroit Pistons, and he has the same initials as a Milwaukee Buck, including the last name.
2: Well, that is... What kind of hint is that? Okay.
1: All right, Kyle.
2: I need you.
0: Sorry.
1: He needs you on two.
2: Struggling today.
1: He needs you on Dallas Maverick two guard who played with Derek Harper with the initials RB.
0: Rodney Buford?
1: No.
0: RB?
1: Yeah.
0: Dallas Mavericks.
1: Yeah.
0: Played with Derek Harper.
1: Derek Harper was the point. This guy was running two.
0: This is how. RB?
1: 800-990.
0: This is like in the 90s,
1: isn't it? 800-990 ESPN. It's 800-990-3776 if you could help Kyle and Strophy out. And then we got to Memphis Grizzlies.
0: Okay.
1: This guy was a champion with the Detroit Pistons. And he
0: Tayshaun has... Prince?
1: Yes!
2: Oh!
1: Nice.
0: See, I'm a little bit older, so.
1: Yep.
0: That RB, I'm like, ooh. Because I was a huge fan of the Mavericks. When Dirk got there, so in like the early 2000s, when they had Michael Finley, they had Sean Marion, they had Rafe LaFrance, like that's the squad I know. But
1: there's only a few left. Speaking of Rafe LaFrance, who you got from the Oklahoma City Thunder? He's known as a long-term Thunder guy.
2: Oh, Nick Collison.
1: Yes,
2: Mr. Thunder.
0: Is he still in the league?
2: No.
0: I say, goodness gracious.
2: He retired a few years ago.
0: Him and Kirk Heinrich somehow had really long careers.
1: Well done there, Sacramento Kings. I don't know if that's even. I mean, I guess it is guessable for you guys. Sacramento Kings is an executive who...
2: What do you know about the Kings front office, Kyle?
0: Vivek, still the owner?
1: No, I'm not Vlade sure Diva. What his actual title is.
0: Vlade was an executive.
1: I think he is the GM. He is officially the GM now of the Kings.
0: And he's an executive?
1: Yeah.
0: And he used to play?
1: No. His name's Scott Perry. He's the GM of the Sacramento Kings.
0: I heard of Scott Perry, but probably not him.
1: All right, you are down. All right, we're down to one last player, the Dallas Mavericks. What?
2: Cooper?
1: Okay. All right. If I can't, can I read what? Who's on the line?
0: So, all right. Can you see the screen? I was told the call screen was messed up.
1: There's nothing on the call screen.
0: Okay,
1: here.
0: So I'll let you know who it is.
1: Yeah.
0: Salas in Mississippi.
1: Who? Salas?
0: In Mississippi wants to talk Bucks.
1: Salas?
0: Salas, yes. Salas? It took me a couple times to get an understanding.
1: Love to talk to Salas. What's up, Salas?
3: Hi, man. How are you doing?
1: Good. How are you?
3: I'm doing good. I'm Derek Lee from Salas, Mississippi, and I want to talk about the Milwaukee Bucks.
1: Yeah, what do you got?
3: Talk about Giannis. I want to talk about Giannis, and hopefully he might come back for the Bucks and stay with the team next season.
1: Yeah, is that what? Do you think that's going to happen, or are you just hopeful on that one?
3: Well, there's hope it's going to happen next season if he comes back.
1: Yeah.
0: All right. I Craig, you think he's going to be back, or can't? Are you not? I mean, yeah, you can say what you think. That's what you do on a radio show.
1: What you hope? I could say that I hope that he is back, and I hope that he does what he wants for him and his family, and I hope that it works for the Bucks. And
0: did you hear what he said?
1: Are you talking about the thing with the guy?
0: Yeah, we don't. It's not a lot of
1: much
0: into
1: that.
0: Okay, because you don't know what he asked.
1: Right, you don't know.
0: He could have been talking about anything. Right. Hey, why didn't you sign with Jordan Brand? They don't want me, bro.
1: Right. And by the way, he could have been talking about Bucks ownership not wanting him, but he could have been joking. Like
0: that's true, I hope you wouldn't talk about. I don't joke like that. Right, right? Now
1: I'm
0: not
1: saying,
0: the time to play with my heart.
1: I'm saying, and then obviously the fact that you could see Giannis then sees that the guy's recording and his facial expression changed a little bit in that video. I mean, I really hope that Giannis you know, is back. I hope that today goes really well from a lottery standpoint. I believe this team has

0: has a lot. I know it's easy to look at what this team didn't have this year, but I think this team has a lot, and that means that a lot that could both be used for this team or could be used as assets to put around Giannis and this team. So I hope, you know, I would want nothing more than Giannis to come out and say, hey, I've noticed that the and there were interviews where the team said, either I need to sign the Supermax or I'll be traded. Well, just so you know, I know they can't legally offer me the Supermax yet, and I can't legally accept it, but I want to be here my whole career, so I obviously am going to take the Supermax if they offer it, so we can put this to bed, and we're moving on, and I hope the team wants me because I want to be here.
1: I love if everybody would say that. Can I just be honest with you, Ro?
0: Yeah.
1: I didn't watch the full press conference, but I really felt like the press conference should have been more focused on, like, Taylor Jenkins and the team, and not so much having the GM and having the owner talk about Giannis. Like, I understand people ask a question, and I think you can always deflect and say, hey, we're here to focus on Taylor Jenkins in the future. Giannis is under contract with the Milwaukee Bucks, and we expect Giannis to be here. Like, Josh Gleason, he didn't come in here, but he went on with 620 WTMJ, and he kind of gave a direct answer, like, hey, he's on the roster. Though it may have rubbed some people the wrong way, but it was like, hey, he's on the roster, yeah. And so we're moving forward with him. We should just keep it that vanilla. You don't have to give people answers. I just prefer for us to celebrate Taylor Jenkins because I think it's a home run hire. Regardless if Giannis is here or not, it was a home run hire, and I think that should have been the main focus in redirecting some of the questions to say, hey, we're here to celebrate Taylor.
0: Right.
2: I agree with your point on the hire. I guess the thing I struggle with in terms of the introduction is he accepted two different jobs, right? He accepted a job of either a team that needs to figure out what life after Giannis is, or he's coaching a team that needs to compete for a championship now with Giannis. And that's the hard part. So obviously the questions were going to be asked, Kyle. I guess I don't understand your gripe.
1: No, it's good to ask the questions, but I'm saying the response. You don't have to be forthcoming with people. You can just say
0: agree, but you don't think that would have deflected from the press conference if, like, literally everything is like, well, we're not here to answer this. Right. We're not going to talk about this. I feel like that might have felt like a lose-lose situation.
1: But I really feel like all the cuts and all the clips weren't about Taylor Jenkins, who literally took that Memphis squad and took some young players and made them really good. Did they make it to a Western Conference final or was it a semifinal?
0: No, I believe they won one round.
1: One round. Well, still, he got that team to be very good. Like, they were a good team. And so I would rather prefer us talking about how Taylor Jenkins is going to take over this team and potentially do something great, and how we got, for me, I think a guy that can be a coach for, you know, 7 to 10 seasons with the Bucks, regardless of what the ups and downs. I really believe that if we don't have Giannis, I think he's a guy that can turn us around 5 years from now. So that's why I love the hire, and I feel like instead of us talking about Taylor Jenkins, we were talking about Giannis.
2: Yep. They beat Minnesota in the 22 playoffs.
1: So they only made
2: lost
1: it to
2: Golden State in the semifinals, correct.
0: Yeah, in which they played great in that series, and then they lost that next year when more was expected of them. They lost the Lakers that year. You know, that was like the Dylan Brooks, and they kind of started to break up, you know, the team there, and obviously with Ja Morant, things didn't go the way they wanted. So, all right, we have a lot to get into today. We ran through the draft lottery, except we didn't get RB.
1: It wasn't Reggie Bullock.
0: Nope.
1: No, because that was way after him. I'm trying to think about RB. Where else did this RB play at?
0: I mean, he's
1: a legend?
0: Yeah. I mean, he played for the Knicks, but he was a Mavericks. Like, I bet you his jersey's retired.
1: For the Mavericks?
0: I would think
1: the Mavericks
0: so.
1: Were so bad when I was a child and in the night. When the Mavericks came into the
0: league. Yeah, now this is
2: so
0: the
2: 80s. I should know this.
0: 80s, he was legit.
1: Oh, but that was before when did the Mavericks come into the NBA? The late 80s, early 90s?
0: No.
1: The Mavericks haven't been around since the 70s.
0: His jersey was retired on March 11, 2000.
1: Oh, come on now.
0: By the Mavericks.
1: March 11, 2000, I was nine.
2: I was in diapers.
0: One of four players retired by the Mavericks.
1: And I can name Dirk Nowitzki, Steve Nash.
0: Steve Nash barely played on the Mavericks. He did not retire in his jersey.
1: Okay, Dirk Nowitzki, Michael Finley, did he get his jersey retired?
0: No,
2: he didn't?
0: No.
1: Oh, who the hell?
2: No, he did.
1: Whose jersey are they retiring then? Definitely not Jason Terry. Who is it?
2: I got nothing.
0: His nickname was, his shortened version of his first name was Roe.
1: Yeah.
0: Okay, Kyle identifies as his last name.
1: Roe Black? Roe something Black. I don't know.

0: I don't know who this is. I legitimately don't know. Craig, this must be one of those players that was really, really good in the 80s that I have, that I just don't know. Listen, only thing I know about the 80s is in NBA.
1: Four-time All-Star.
0: Yeah.
1: 19.2 points a game throughout the 80s.
0: He was hooping.
1: He was kind of like the Chris Middleton of the Mavericks. He had the same. He was same jersey number, number 22.
0: I wouldn't. I've never.
1: He actually kind of has a Chris Middleton feel. He was shorter than Chris.
0: Yeah, Craig. If you asking me about the 80s, what I know about the 80s is I know about the fact that the Pistons were good, and then they finally won their championship. What, like in the early 90s? I know that the Lakers were Showtime. Lakers were great. I know even the Milwaukee Bucks were really good in the 80s. Yep. Just couldn't get past the Celtics. I don't know much about the 80s.
1: Rolando,
0: Black,
1: Man.
0: Rolando, Man.
1: No.
2: Oh.
1: No.
0: I was at the Blackman. Blackman.
1: Yes.
0: Rolando Blackman.
1: Black man. Do you identify as a black man?
0: I do. Maybe I heard of him, but I don't. Craig,
1: no,
0: I don't
1: black
0: know.
1: Man. Come on now.
0: Yeah, Craig. I'm sorry, man. He's not a legend.
2: I've never heard of that man.
0: This is who they got. I wonder. My assumption is that people in Dallas would know who he is.
1: Yeah, like, of course. Yeah, any NBA fan would know Rolando Blackman.
0: I can promise you, especially these NBA fans nowadays, they barely know these kids who didn't get to see Jordan play.
1: And then the Atlanta Hawks also have their new general manager, Anse Sala. So it is Vince Carter, Nets, Con Knipple, Tony Kukoc, Rolando Blackman, Larry Harris, TJ McConnell, Tayshaun Prince, Alonzo Mourning, Nick Collison, Scott Perry, Keontae George, John Wall, and then representing the Bucks is Mallory Edens, who brought home the number 2 pick in 2014 for Jabari Parker. All right, we got a lot more, including I will explain the actual Bucks odds and how the lottery works for the Milwaukee Bucks when we continue. It's Sunday Karma, ESPN Wisconsin.
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1: You made it to the Milwaukee Brewers game, American Family Field, last night. What a night it was out there.
2: Never doubted my Brewers. Never doubted my Brewers in that game. When Rake Bowers hit the home run, we moved into the ex-golf area, so we're sitting in there, and I was slapping hands with folks, and Rake Bowers crushed it. And then the Brewers just find a way to keep chipping away. They're just so good.
3: So you're 1-0 on the year.
2: I am 1-0 on the year.
3: Good for you.
2: Yeah. Great comeback by the Brew Crew, baby.
1: I mean, they were helped a little bit by Aaron Boone, wouldn't you say?
2: What, did he not challenge something?
1: No. I'm kidding. I'm saying that Cam Schlitter came out of the game.
2: Oh, yeah. As soon as he came up, that's when the Brewers were able to win.
1: No, and he threw 97 pitches. So, I mean, I don't think in a regular season game, you're thinking that, you know, Boone should be sending him out for the seventh inning. But it was kind of wild. I mean, the Brewers, it was like Miz the night before, right? Like, he was electric. He was unhittable. He wasn't throwing 103, 104 like Miz was. I was out there Friday night also. That first inning by Miz on Friday night. I mean, have you guys seen, were you watching or did you see the first inning?
2: So I saw highlights of, did he have 10 pitches of 100 or the first couple pitches were like 103 or higher?
1: Yeah, but it was like, it was one of, I mean, the first 8 pitches were strikes. And so he was one pitch away from a perfect inning where it was just strike, strikeout, strike. And then Aaron Judge took a pitch that was just off the strike zone.
2: That's what happened.
1: It would have been 9 pitches, and then Judge lined out to right field on the 10th pitch. But that just started, and Miz was unbelievable.
2: Craig, you know what I love about it is Pat Murphy said after the game, he said the kid wants to be great. Mm-hmm. And we're talking about it on Kyle and Brust is how, like, because the line was like 7.5 strikeouts. We're like, whew. It seems like a lot, but like it's the Miz. Like you never know what he can do, especially coming off. You know, he came out because a little tweak of the hamstring that he had. It was cramps, they said. Dude, when has he not rose to the occasion? Like when it was going against Paul Skenes, rose to the occasion. In the playoffs, after allowing a home run, he settled in. Like the kid is.
1: Well, not just after allowing the home run, after like seemingly collapsing down the stretch of the season. There was deep. I mean, let's not remember. I mean, Kyle was on the air saying, don't even have the guy on the postseason roster. I actually don't know if he's on that. But a lot of people were saying that.
3: That was a debate.
1: It was a legit debate going into that Cubs series.
3: And he's terrific.
1: Should he be on the postseason roster? Yeah. Like, that's how disappointing this end of his season was, including some games against the Reds, right? Like, where he just wasn't good. And so for him to be back and to where he is, and for him to do it also, because it seemed almost in the playoffs like he really needed to lean into some of the off-speed pitch because, like, had people figured out his speed? Mm. Like, I guess when he's throwing that 103, 104, especially first time around the lineup, he's just blowing people away. And Schlitter was doing the same yesterday, and that's why last night's win, Kyle, I agree. Like, it almost felt like it meant more than Friday night's win because it was back to the gutty, gritty Brewers who are not out of any game, who were silent for 6 straight innings. And then, you said, Bowers' home run woke the place up, scrapped for the run in the 8th inning, you know, and then needed two.
2: Applied pressure in the 10th inning as well.
1: Well, so it's funny you say it because, again, it's like, is part of the Brewers' equation that the other team just makes dumb decisions and fields poorly? Because that was a big part of the long winning streaks last year, and that seemingly came back at the most opportune time for the Brewers last night.
2: It must be something that the Brewers get into, but yeah, you're right, because the Brewers, they got down.

0: out in the top of the 10th inning, and they find a way to grind it back. Like, it's just, again, the Brewers play fundamentally sound baseball, and they just find a way to win. That's the thing that makes it so fun. Like, it's so different going to a Brewers game now than what it was a decade ago when, you know, you didn't really have an identity, and now the Brewers have an absolute identity. So I know I talk about Craig Counsell and how mad I am about how things were, but I'm happy now because we have Pat Murphy, but him and also, as Homer will call him, Harvard, David Stearns, they really created a formula that has been continued on with this organization now of how to be successful and how to build a franchise.
1: Another piece of this, though, is it is so crucial and important to have Jackson Chourio back in the fold. He has been absolutely phenomenal since returning last week. And, you know, we talked about it a couple weeks ago. The goal was just to stay afloat through April. Right, you're waiting on Chourio, you're waiting on some of these guys to come back from the IL, and they stayed afloat, and now they're going for a sweep today.
2: Staying afloat is typically like early in the year playing 500. You almost couldn't afford to do that with how good this division is, right?
0: Ridiculous.
2: Like, if they were playing 500, like right now, if they were 20-20, they'd be 7 games behind the Cubs. So instead, 4.5 behind the Cubs, just 1 behind the Cardinals in third place, and right there in the wild card slot. I think with last night's win, the Brewers are a half game ahead of the Pirates for the last wild card position in the National League.
1: They'd be in first place of the AL West and the AL Central. Yeah. And they're in third in the NL Central.
2: It's crazy.
0: It is unreal that every team, even this deep into the season, I mean, it's not super deep, but I mean, you don't typically have every team above 500. Like, every team is above 500. So
1: not this long into the season.
0: Yeah, no. Usually at least one bad team. Every team in the NL Central currently is good, but they'll play each other and things.
2: And the crazy thing is, I was looking at it, if you look at the last place team in every division, they have either 15 or 17 wins. Right? That's like
0: So that's some good parity in baseball.
2: Except in the National League Central, where the last place team has 21 wins.
0: Yeah.
2: But still, is the one division that is off from the rest. So the Brewers have had to be, better than 500, and that is what they've been. And to then do it against the top team in the American League the first two nights at American Family Field is huge. And, a team that they got off to an awful start against last year. And so if they can come out today and find a way to win, Henderson looked great, when he came out last game, right?
0: For me, watching Mizorowski, watching Kyle Harrison, watching Chad Patrick yesterday, seeing all the development of these young guys.
2: Patrick was dealing.
0: This to me, again, I don't think the Brewers are going to win a World Series this year, but being able to find a pitching staff for the next 3 to 5 years is going to be so essential when you have all those young bats come up, when the Brewers actually have a legitimate shot to catch lightning in a bottle and win a World Series.
1: So what's going to hold them back this year?
0: We had T-Plus who joined us on Friday, and he said the biggest thing the Brewers don't have that they had a couple years ago is that big bopper bat. They don't have that big bat. They don't have Ryan Braun. They don't have Prince Fielder. They don't have a hitter in the lineup, and maybe Jackson Chourio turns into that. Yeah. I don't know. I mean, 30 home runs, maybe. We'll see. He missed the first month of the season. But they don't have that bat that, puts fear in the other side. Like, you can hit a home run at any time.
2: The difference? Like, one bat?
0: Last year the Brewers would have liked one bat. We're depending on Andrew Vaughn to be that one bat.
2: Like, I know, but I'm saying, like, that's true. I feel like, you maybe needed 3 or 4 bats that weren't there in the Dodgers series. I'm saying,
1: when Ohtani does that,
2: and Ohtani, wasn't hitting, early in the series. Like, that's what I think, to me, I think the Brewers equation isn't that far off. You just need to be able to hit against the highest quality pitching, because we saw what happened last year when you got to that, and the Brewers were overmatched. But
0: great bats, typically, you saw with the Blue Jays, who have some really good bats, and their star and Vlad Guerrero Jr., their big bats rose to the occasion. Yes. And the Brewers, it seems like Christian Yelich is beyond that point in his career. He struggles in the playoffs right now. But that's the biggest thing that the Brewers are really missing, is that legendary bat that Jackson Chourio is probably going to turn into, but at 21, I think he is this season. Still maybe too early.
2: All right. Jason Wilde joining us?
0: Yeah.
2: All right. He's next. It's Sunday Karma, ESPN Wisconsin.
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5: Here's a look at your weatherology forecast. Chance for scattered rain showers today, otherwise cloudy skies expected. Daytime highs approaching 59. Northwesterly winds 10 to 15 miles per hour. Chance for scattered rain showers tonight, lows around 34. Daytime highs approaching 59. Tomorrow, ample sunshine expected. I'm meteorologist Jennifer Wojcicki on 1430 ESPN Beaver Dam. Currently, it's 54 degrees.
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5: Continuing on Sunday Karma, where we wish Happy Mother's Day to all the mothers out there. To all those who have mothers, as it is a special Sunday of the year and always special when we have the opportunity to talk with Jason Wilde. Good morning, Jason.
6: Having met your mom, Craig, I know she's one of the goats, so happy Mother's Day to her and all other moms that are out there as well.
5: Ah, she should have popped into the studio just to hear that.
6: Oh, I didn't know she was in town. I didn't know that.
7: A lot of show left, Craig. You can still invite her.
5: Yeah. So, Jason, Brandon McManus isn't on the Packers anymore?
6: That's true. That's a true statement. That is what happened.
5: What's up with that?
6: What's up with that? What's up with that? Yeah, I don't know. That's a good question for Goody, because we were told very clearly that there was going to be a competition, right? Well, we're not just handing the job to Trey Smack, and I guess he would be able to argue, well, he's still going to have to compete with Lucas Haversick, but, yeah.
5: I mean, do you think that was driven by McManus, that he's like, I don't want to compete, like, cut me so I can go sign and, you know, I'm above competing for a job right now in my career?
6: I don't know if it's that so much as, I mean, let me back up. Do I think it's distinctly possible that he said I'd like to be released so I can catch on somewhere else? Yes, 100%. In fact, I think that's more likely than not. But I don't think it's because he's afraid to compete. I think he's been at this long enough to know that if you draft a guy in the sixth round, he would have to not miss a kick all camp. Because they're going to want this guy to be the guy. And frankly, you know, again, he missed the kicks. He called it an embarrassment of a performance, the worst game of his career. And he owned that. And I am not a Brandon McManus stan. I'm not here to defend him at all. I do think that there is now two examples the last 2 years of Goody making a decision based very much on what happened in the final game of the year, right? He reconfigures the offensive line, thinks he needs bigger guys. So he goes out and pays Aaron Banks $27 million and then turns around and gives him another $16 million instead of maybe moving on from him this past offseason. So he's collected $43 million from the Packers in a 12-month span because he wanted bigger linemen. Well, how did the line work out last year? Elgton Jenkins was not, in fact, an all-pro center, even before he got hurt. And Aaron Banks was injured. He's 29 years old, so he's kind of at the top end of the age group that Goody wants on his team, even though there's been some 30-somethings added lately. And so that overcorrection, in my opinion, hasn't worked out great. This feels, again, like a bit of an overcorrection. No doubt he missed the kicks in the playoffs and deserves incredible scrutiny for that.
5: Well, and Jason, even outside the playoffs, I mean, he was 3 of 7, 40 to 49, and 3 of 5 from 50 plus.
6: I mean, he kicked, right. But again, like, this is also where, and you know this, I think coaches sometimes need to protect players from themselves. They should have put him on IR and let Lucas Haversick kick for a month. Like, their indecisiveness and letting him... Now, this is why you have medical staffs. This is why you have people that make these decisions so

0: players don't. This is frankly why Aaron Rodgers was not allowed to play GM when he was with the Packers, because we saw how it went with the Jets at times, right? And so, again, I understand that Brandon McManus wanted to kick, but if you look at the number of kicks he missed that weren't blocked, they were largely during that window when he was dealing with a quadriceps injury in his kicking leg. And you had found Lucas Haversick. He was valuable enough to you or intriguing enough to you to keep him on the practice squad and hold him on the regular 53-man roster for several weeks, trying to time up the release so you could make sure that other teams that might have needed a kicker had picked one up already so you could sneak him through to the practice squad. So, again,
1: but not valuable enough where they didn't draft a kicker, though, this year, right?
0: Right, exactly. And so, look, again, I'm not trying to defend Brandon McManus. I'm not even saying that he should be the Packers kicker next year. But I do think that there's some peril here in reacting to what happened in a playoff game. And I look, this is not just me, you know, talking on Mother's Day morning. Like, this, I asked Goody flat out, I'm like, the reason you got Brandon McManus to begin with, and I didn't say this part, but, I mean, he was a little radioactive, right? I mean, there had been the whole situation with the flight to London with the Jaguars. That was why he was available in the first place. But veteran kicker, kicked in Super Bowl, and the reason you got him is you wanted to get off the rookie kicker carousel or the rookie kicker roller coaster, because you'd done it in 23, and your guy missed a critical kick in a playoff game that you could have very much won on the road. And then the next year you started with a new rookie kicker who missed more kicks than anybody in the league the first 6 weeks, and you got rid of him. And it's also the same general manager who said very clearly going into the 2022 season, when you have a championship caliber team, you need a championship type of kicker, which is his reasoning for bringing back Mason Crosby for another season. Because Rodgers was still there, he'd won back-to-back MVPs, and they thought that that team that turned out to be 8-9 was going to come back after being the number one overall seed in the NFC and be a big-time contender again. So I'm just saying, the mixed messaging here, you know, and Trey Smack, and I use this line in one of my stories from Ted Lasso, all people are different people. So just because Braden Narveson and Anders Carlson were not good as rookies or not good enough doesn't mean that Trey Smack won't be. But again, I think more often than not, young kickers take a while, as I used this line with Strofe earlier in the week, to find their footing. And we'll see if Trey Smack can hit the ground running or not.
2: What are the reasons for optimism for Trey Smack? You just used your Ted Lasso line that I've heard you use a lot. All people are different people. He's not Narveson. He's not Carlson, but he is a rookie kicker. What are the reasons for optimism with him?
0: Well, one of them is, I don't have anything against Anders Carlson. He's a really nice young fella. But when you look at his resume from Auburn, you have to ask yourself, did they draft him simply because Rich Bisaccia coached his brother? Right? I mean, his numbers at Auburn, and oh, by the way, he also tore his ACL while at Auburn. But he was 5 of 17 from 50 yards or more during his college career. 5 of 17. And, like, his overall percentage was horrible. Like, we were told, no, you know, those are misleading statistics, and he's dealing with the injury and whatever else. But it does make you wonder. And, look, the other part of this is, you know, I made the crack earlier about not listening to Rodgers when it comes to personnel decisions. But it certainly does appear that Goody is more than willing to listen to a special teams coordinator. Because I would argue that they drafted Carlson on Rich Bisaccia's say-so, and Goody did not hide from the fact that Cam Acord really, really, really, really liked Trey Smack. And so, at the very, you know, Goody may have made the final call to trade up and get him, but clearly he was influenced by how much his special teams coordinator liked him.
1: Chatting with Jason Wilde as I don't think we'll talk field goal kicker for 30 straight minutes this morning, or will we, Jason? Is there more to discuss there?
0: No, that's why I kind of cut it off there. I figured you guys had other things. I could talk about it all day, but no, I figured you had other things on your mind.
1: Yeah. So Jason, what else? Strobe, what is the next most important thing?

0: in the world of the Green Bay Packers right now if it's not the field goal kicking transition?
1: It's probably the defensive scheme still after, you know, he got to meet Jonathan Gannon finally. That's a big deal.
0: Well, I'm surprised Jonathan Gannon was even willing to talk to him after how rude Jason was at the outset of the relationship.
2: Let me tell you, I love me some Jason Wilde, but Jason seemed like he's still laughing. Jason, let me not speak for you, but I'll speak for you for a second. It sounded to me that you came away from the press conference not so much impressed, but like still having questions about what this defense may look like.
1: I think disappointed is the word you're looking for.
2: Wow, that's a strong
3: word.
2: That's a good word.
3: Look, I didn't expect them to hand us this playbook, which, by the way, he doesn't have, right? They're building it. They don't have a playbook. They don't have a scheme.
1: They don't have a scheme.
3: But I was, you know, again, it really doesn't matter if he's boring with us. Like, Tausch got after him. I can't remember if it was Ustrom or somebody else who used the word dull. He was dull. But he was in terms of his interactions with us. There's no doubt about it. If he's not that way with his players, though, that's what really matters. At the same time, my word of caution about him, and Homer and I talked about this a lot during the course of the week, is that he was a head coach for 3 years, obviously, in Arizona. And look, I'm sorry, Arizona, you know, good luck to Mike LaFleur, but they've had some pretty lengthy stints of organizational ineptitude. And so I'm not sure that I'm going to hold his career record of 15-36 solely against him, right? I think there was a point where the GM was like radioing down to the head coach, and then he had that incident where he punched the guy in the gut that fumbled by the goal line. Like, there was a lot going on there. But he's really only been a defensive coordinator for 2 seasons. Right? And his first year in Philly in 21 was okay, mid. And then obviously the second year they went to the Super Bowl. So he doesn't have as lengthy of a resume, and that doesn't mean anything, right? He can come here, he's got some pretty good pieces, he's got Micah Parsons, and they could have a top 5 defense. But like, you know, for as much as people complained about Dom Capers, or as much as people complained about with even Mike Patton, you know, those guys had much longer defensive coordinator resumes. So did Joe Barry, but Joe Barry's resume wasn't all that impressive. So I'm eager to see what they're like. Like, he kind of painted it as this kind of amorphous defense that sometimes they're going to play 3 down linemen, sometimes 4, sometimes 5. Sometimes they're going to play 3 safeties, sometimes they're not. Sometimes, you know, they're going to use Edger and Cooper. The other thing that bothered me, or didn't bother me, disappointed me, was like, he didn't even sound excited about having Micah Parsons and didn't want to get into all the things. Like, it's just a stark departure from Halfley, who, you know, the minute they get Parsons, he's telling us the story about how he's drawn up all these plays and putting them in his closet in his office until they, you know, can get him up to speed in the particulars of the base defense. And it's just, you know, it's unfair to Jonathan Gannon to expect him to be as media friendly as Jeff Halfley, but it just felt like we had a better idea of what Jeff Halfley wanted to do. Strofe, you brought this up with me not that long ago, where, you know, when the first time we talked to Jeff Halfley, he talked about his ideal post safety, and then they went out and signed Xavier McKinney, right? So I just felt like we had a better idea of what exactly he was looking for, because he flat out told us what he was looking for, and then they went and got the guy.
0: Yeah, but I mean, Jason, if you were like, it was just weird, he just wasn't excited enough about Edgerrin Cooper. I don't think he understood Edgerrin Cooper, like what he could really be. Like, I could see that, but like, not excited about Micah Parsons, that just means he's being boring. Like you can't, like,
3: probably,
0: right? Yeah. Like, I mean, what defensive coordinator wouldn't be beyond excited? So I feel like it means we're reading too much into a press conference because there's nothing going on right now.
3: So then the question becomes, I am not judging him on his press conference. I am judging him on how effectively will I be able to communicate on Wilde and Tausch and through my writing and all my guest appearances, cast member appearances, what they're thinking and what their thought process is and what they're planning on doing. Like, that's what our fans want to hear. And I did not come away with a very clear idea of what he's thinking about. And that's what I was hoping for. But yeah, some enthusiasm.

0: is not a bad thing. Like, you don't have to, you know, I've done this long enough now. You don't have to give away the store and hand out your, you know, hey, well, here's the pledge drop. Let me put it up on this neat little touchscreen giant video board that we now have in the media auditorium and show you how we're going to line Micah up. You could stop short of that, but you could still express, you know, some of your kind of general thoughts. And so, again, you know, I look at it through the lens that, again, these guys don't owe this to me. Like, I'm serious about that. Like, did I enjoy my back and forth with Jeff Hafley? Did I enjoy late in the year when somebody sat in my seats that I normally sit in, and so I sat somewhere else, and all three coordinators wondering, Wildy, what are you doing? Why is somebody steal your seat? What are you doing over there? Yes, because the rapport that we built with those guys, all of us, not just me, allowed us to get better information and hopefully share more of that insight with the fans. And one press conference in, with plenty more to go, although it took them 4 months to have the first one, hopefully we'll have more to share, because I do know how much Packers fans care about this stuff. And, you know, I felt like I didn't deliver a whole lot of insight, almost as bad as that rookie practice where the quarterbacks would get the snap and drop back and not even throw the ball. So yeah. If you wanted to know what Kyron drones look like, I have no idea. He pats the ball very nicely, the rookie undrafted free agent they signed at quarterback. But beyond that, I never saw him throw a pass. So
1: how mad do you guys think Wildy was? How mad do you think Wildy was about someone taking a seat?
0: I wasn't mad at all, actually.
2: Did the guy from Chicago? Oh, so he didn't know.
3: Oh.
0: He didn't know. Yeah, it wasn't his fault.
2: Okay. Somebody should have told him. Hey, even though you maybe weren't as ecstatic about Jonathan Gannon, Cam Akers was. He was exciting. Felt like I was talking to Brett Favre or listening to Brett Favre again.
0: Yeah, he does sound like he's got the same Mississippi drawl. Good call, Kyle. That was the same thought I had. Now that was an enjoyable back and forth. Like and what I thought was fun was he talked about his time when he was coaching at a junior college, Southwestern Mississippi Community College, where he was the offensive coordinator, the special teams coordinator, the wide receivers coach, the quarterbacks coach, and the tight ends coach.
1: And this is the new special teams coach we're talking about now, right?
0: Correct, yes. Yeah. And so he, you know, there's an energy there. I think more often than not, special teams coordinators have to have that energy. I mean, they have to get guys excited about doing something that some of them that are doing it don't necessarily want to do, right? But at the same time, who knows if he's going to be any good, right? Talk about, I was saying this about the Cardinals earlier, about the institutional ineptitude. Well, special teams in Green Bay, doesn't matter who they hire, right? I mean, we were told that Rich Bisaccia was the best in the business, and I do think, despite people's frustration with him, that he's a really good coach. But do we look at the results and say they were really good? Their coverage units were significantly better. Their punter turned out to be a really good punter that they, you know, gave the job to and moved on from a longtime veteran early on in Bisaccia's tenure. But at the same time, they never found a return game. I mean, last year, the fact that they had two rookie wide receivers who had never or almost never done returns in their life handling their kick and punt returns, that was malpractice. And now they've got a guy in Sky Moore who's going to do both, and that is expressly his job. And then Goody also thinks he can be a little more of a contributor on offense other teams could use.
2: Well, Jason, with those additions, then, I know you guys talked about on Thursday on Wildy and Taos 9 to noon on ESPN Wisconsin about the Packers maybe being mediocre last year. Going into the 2026 season, then, what do you think the Packers' floor and ceiling is?
0: Well, that was Taos that loved that word, mediocre.
2: I hated it, by the way. I hated it.
0: Yeah, we disagreed on that. There's no doubt about it. Because and my argument for those that didn't catch it, you can find it in the ESPN Wisconsin app or on our YouTube. But, my argument was they were 9-3-1 and had the Broncos on the ropes in the third quarter on the road. The Broncos ended up being the number one seed who probably would have gone to the Super Bowl had their quarterback not gotten hurt. Before the AFC Championship game, but they

you never felt they were mediocre. They certainly had bad losses, but they collapsed at the end of the year. There's no two ways about that. But they were better than mediocre. And my argument to Tausch was, you want to know the team that was mediocre for most of the year, it was the one that he won the Super Bowl on. And they were 8-6 and had to win six straight games, two to get into the playoffs and then four to win the Super Bowl. And they were definitely not mediocre by the end, but they were mediocre for a lot of the year. And so special teams, you know, all kidding aside, Kyle, I think we'd take mediocre, right? Like, it's been a while since we've seen mediocre. But from a team perspective, look, and I know I've said this to you and Brust, I don't love their depth and I don't love their offensive line. If Jordan Morgan's a really good left tackle and they stay way healthier than

0: I love having someone in the quarterback room like Tyrod Taylor, whether or not he ends up having to start games. I really do like that. I think the Packers in certain years could have used the Tyrod Taylor there. So I really thought that was a good move. All right.
1: Doing a lot of stuff they would never do with Aaron Rodgers.
0: Yeah, I agree with that. I've mentioned the odds for the lottery. We're going to hit the odds for the lottery and why we could all be tuned in today and think there is a chance the Bucks could walk away with the number 2, 3, or 4 pick in the NBA draft. It is Sunday Karma, ESPN Wisconsin.
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2: 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And especially the way my jumpers look the last few days, it'll be better than mine in no time.
4: What was at the theater yesterday?
2: George and Gracie, A Love Story. We were at the Cabaret Theater at the Milwaukee Repertory Theater. Where they
4: are you a play guy?
2: No.
4: Arts guy?
2: No.
3: I love plays.
4: I do too.
2: Yeah.
3: Musicals. Oh.
2: My mom's like a Broadway producer and stuff, so she loves that stuff.
3: Really?
2: Yeah. Oh, yeah.
4: Is she nitpicky when she goes to shows then? As a Broadway producer.
2: I mean, she's like a Tony Awards voter, so she can be critical of them.
3: Oh, my God.
4: Oh, wow.
3: I knew you came from royalty, but my goodness, you got the radio royalty and then the theater royalty?
2: Jeez. Yeah,
4: wow.
2: Yeah.
4: I did not know this.
2: I mean, Tony Award winner.
3: That is crazy. I did not know her. So how does she feel about Hamilton?
2: What do you mean?
3: The play.
2: What about it?
3: Does she think it's phenomenal?
2: Oh yeah, of course.
3: What about?
2: That's it?
4: Renowned is the best musical.
2: Your mom's a. Your mom played basketball. What does she think of Michael Jordan?
3: She buys into the hype. Maybe she thought it was a little bit hype. What about The Wiz? I saw The Wiz here at the Barclays Performing Arts Center. I never saw The Wiz in my life. I saw The Wizard of Oz, but I never saw The Wiz. The Wiz is like the black version.
2: Yeah. Oh, Michael Jackson, sure. The movie back in the day. You never
3: never saw it. Blown away. The voices were incredible. When I said the voices were, it was so good. I literally went to my mom's house and I said, Mom, you and my auntie, y'all gotta go. Like, I bought them tickets to go. Yeah, I bought them tickets to go. That's how you know I was extremely impressed by The Wiz. So I would love to know your mother's takeaway from The Wiz, that she thought the voices in that show were just some of the best voices on Broadway. Gotta be.
2: I think she's probably seen like 8 or 9 different casts of The Wiz over time. So like, yeah, so I would think she might have a more nuanced opinion than...
4: Can Kyle interview your mother?
2: Yeah, we could do that.
3: I did not know I liked musicals and plays until I saw Hamilton. Because before that, like I saw The Lion King, I saw something, and I literally fell in love.
2: All right, so last year, the Indiana Pacers were trailing the Milwaukee Bucks in Game 5 of the Eastern Conference first round of the playoffs. Bucks had the ball. Do you know what the Bucks had in terms of a chance to win?
3: I couldn't tell you.
2: Higher than a 98% chance.
3: Oh man, wow. Was this in the fourth quarter?
2: Yeah.
3: We were up.
2: Yeah.
3: And we choked. Yeah. I was in St. Martin watching the game.
2: Do you know in 2016, Leicester City?
3: Oh, Leicester City!
2: They won the Premier League.
3: Was that in 2016?
4: Yeah, years ago.
2: Do you know what their odds were before the year?
3: Oh, in the bottom. It had 3%. No, less than 3%. Less than
2: 3%. 5,000 to 1.
4: Yeah. Oh my!
3: Yeah, the Leicester City is not.
2: The New England Patriots. You remember they were trailing the Atlanta

0: Falcons 28-3 in the Super Bowl.
1: Yeah, Matt LaFleur.
0: Do you know what their win probability was at that point?
2: Ooh, 1%, 2%?
0: 0.3%.
3: Ooh, you're supposed to take an L.
0: I know you never heard of Roe Blackman, but you ever hear of Buster Douglas?
3: Oh, I heard of Buster Douglas now.
0: Do you know what his odds were to beat Mike Tyson?
3: Not very high. Mike Tyson was going to have to cruise to victory, everybody thought.
0: Now, what do you think the odds were? What to one?
3: Probably
2: 1,000 to one.
3: No, probably more than that. What do you think, like 3,000 to one?
0: I mean, it was just two guys are fighting. So, no, it was 42 to one.
3: 42 to one.
0: Which is pretty wild for a fight, which is an implied 2.3% chance that he had to win that fight.
2: I like the optimism. I know where we're going here.
0: Do you know the Minnesota Vikings were down 33-0 with Kirk Cousins against the Indianapolis Colts in 2022?
2: Yeah, Jeff Saturday was the head coach, right?
0: Yeah.
2: That's when he was the interim?
0: You know what chance the Vikings had to win at that point?
3: 1%.
0: 0.4%. January 3rd, 2019. St. Louis Blues.
3: Okay, you in a place that I don't go.
0: Had the worst record in the NHL.
3: Ooh.
0: You know who won the cup that year?
3: Oh, did they win that year?
0: St. Louis Blues won the cup. Do you know what their odds were at that in that moment? 250 to 1, an implied 0.4%.
3: Woo! Somebody made money.
0: I'm going to go two more for you. Let's stay in St. Louis. You know...
2: wonderful city.
0: You know the Cardinals were down to their final strike in the 2011 World Series?
2: I do remember this.
3: I don't like the 2011 World Series.
2: Why not?
3: Because... That's the year the Brewers lost to the Cardinals in the NLCS.
2: True. Yeah, that's true.
0: David Freese that year? Remember that?
3: I still don't like David Freese.
0: 1% chance they were down 2 to win it. And finally, do you know what 16 seeds, what their records were before UMBC defeated Virginia?
2: Undefeated. A lot.
0: 0-135.
3: Mm-mm, not no more.
2: And the Terriers, right?
0: UMBC Terriers? Was somewhere between a 1%.
2: Retrievers?
0: Retrievers. There you go. All of those things I just shared have a lower percentage chance of occurring than the Milwaukee Bucks walking away with a lottery pick today.
3: But you got to tell everybody what the trick is,
0: though. So here's how it works. Okay. Because the lottery is going to be on at 2 o'clock leading into NBA basketball at 2:30. So when the Milwaukee Bucks traded for Drew Holiday, they gave away certain first-round picks in exchange for Drew Holiday, and then they also traded some swaps. When you say, we trade some firsts and some swaps, that means the Pelicans have the ability to choose to swap their first-round pick with the Milwaukee Bucks. So this year, the Bucks did not trade their first-round pick. The Bucks actually have their first-round pick.
3: Just saw the swap.
0: But there's a swap, like the swap meet, right? So you go... Then to last year's draft, the Pelicans are waiting to make their selection, and they decide to move up in the draft. And they make a trade with the Atlanta Hawks to move up 10 slots in the first round of the draft. And in order to do that, they moved up 10 slots by trading the swap that they have with the Milwaukee Bucks. It is not protected in any way. It is not lottery protected. It's not top one protected, top three protected. It was just traded, meaning that the Atlanta Hawks now have the swap with the Milwaukee Bucks. So the New Orleans Pelicans ended up in the lottery. The Milwaukee Bucks ended up in the lottery, which means the Atlanta Hawks basically have two of the results that could fall in their favor. So if the Bucks get the first pick of the draft, the Hawks get the first pick of the draft. If the Pelicans get the first pick of the draft, the Hawks get the first pick of the draft. The way the lottery works is you can't move up to 5 or up to 6 or up to 7 or up to 8. You move up to either 1, 2, 3, or 4, and then everything slots in based on your record. Right? So those are where you can move up to in the lottery. So if the Pelicans or Bucks move up, the Hawks get the selection. If the Pelicans and Hawks move up, the Bucks get the second of those selections. So the Bucks have the chance to end up with the second, third, or fourth pick in the draft. And those chances to end up with one of those three is a 2.6% chance. And that would mean ultimately that the Bucks would need to either win The first pick.

0: or the Pelicans need to win the first pick, and then the other team would need to win 2, 3, or 4. Or someone would need to get second, and then they could win 3rd or 4th. So there's mathematically no chance the Bucks could get the first pick. But the Bucks can, in fact, walk away with picks 2, 3, or 4. And the odds of cumulatively, not each of those, cumulatively, all of those, has now been upgraded by the NBA to 3.1%.
1: All right.
0: That was from yesterday to today. That has been upgraded now to 3.1% as they've gone through every single scenario that could exist today in the lottery.
2: I mean, the great thing about it is that if the Bucks do end up in the top four and the Pelicans don't, and the Pelicans end up with, like, where they stay where they're at, I think it's 7th, I'm still happy with that. I'm still, anything, you know, anything that gets us closer to the top is great. It really feels like this year's draft, it's the top 5 or 6.
0: So the thing is, but again, remember, the Pelicans are 7, but if the Bucks pick moves up, that instantly moves the Bucks down to 8.
2: Oh, them down, or bumps them down. Okay,
0: and then if anybody else moves up, that moves them down to 9.
2: So we're hoping 7 and 10 are the ones that fall up into the top 10.
0: Exactly. And basically it's just a bunch of combinations of numbers that are created. It's not just like a ping pong ball. It's a bunch of combinations. There's a ton of people in the room, so there is no way this could be manipulated, as people like to think about. But the Bucks have a better chance of being picks 2, 3, or 4 than the Mavericks did last year of landing the number one pick that got them Cooper Flagg. So as we think about this, is an absolute long shot. It is a 3.1% chance now, the NBA estimates, for the Milwaukee Bucks. Saying there's a chance.
1: You've provided a lot of data that there's definitely a chance.
0: Yeah.
1: I feel better than 3% right now.
0: Yeah. What'd you say?
1: I feel better than 3%. Okay. After the data you've provided.
0: You feel better. Now you feel almost 3.1%. I feel like that's even better than 3%.
1: Yeah, correct. Exactly. So we'll see. So,
0: either way, this is a strong draft. A lot of people have criticized the Bucks' drafts in the last decade, and I think fairly so. But when we were like, oh, Jordan Wara didn't work out.
1: But John Horst has never had a lottery pick.
0: Yeah, like
1: he's never had a lottery
0: pick. These are like picks 56.
1: Correct.
0: And picks, you know, and again, the Bucks don't have a above average draft record in the last decade, but there have not been lottery picks, and when you're picking where the Bucks pick, the expectations are not high. Obviously, we've seen, as we're watching the Timberwolves, they're like, oh, wow, Jaden McDaniels.
1: Right.
0: They got him in the same draft. They got Anthony Edwards at the end of the first round. Yeah, they did. And there's a lot of examples like that, but those are outliers still.
1: Not for us. There's so much luck involved at the end of the first round, though.
0: Yeah.
1: Right. Like,
0: and into the second round, Malcolm Brogdon, the Bucks got, who ended up being a rookie of the year. So we can see it. All right. A lot more to get to now that we've sprayed you with lots of optimism. We have a whole lot more to come on this Mother's Day edition of Sunday Karma on ESPN Wisconsin. Right now, it's time for Alex Trump to tell you a little bit about Door County Distillery.
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2: Getting the excitement going as the draft lottery comes today, and Kyle feeding into the, it seemed, positivity as we were talking during the break and saying like, hey, I'm excited. Feels like, you know, even though the team's moving on from Giannis, everything, Taylor Jenkins, a good hire, all that. And Shrevey's like, not so fast. What do you mean moving on from Giannis? What gives you that thought? And I was like, no, stop it. That we can do this during the break. This is what we got to do now. So, Kyle, you're pretty much sure the Bucks are moving on from Giannis. Shrevey, you disagree.
3: Yeah, I mean, I think it's certainly possible they move on from Giannis this offseason. But I can't jump to the conclusion that the Bucks are moving on yet. I think today is a big implication of what the future holds for Giannis in Milwaukee. It's that 3.1% we're going to talk about for the next half an hour.
2: And Kyle, where did you get to the moving on?
3: Yeah, how'd you jump to that conclusion, out of curiosity?
4: Well, listen, I was born on a day where I wasn't born yesterday, and I ain't boo-boo the fool. And so with me is I follow the tea leaves in the conversation around Giannis. Now, the conversation around Giannis before the season, it seemed like the Bucks were 100% committed to locking in. That's why we made the move to get Miles Turner, to waive Damian Lillard, because they were committed to Giannis. Now, I do believe over the season, there might have been some frustration that got built up where the now you have owners in saying, hey, either we're going to sign him to this extension or he's not. We're going to trade him. It even got to the point where...
2: That's one of those things, by the way, that's one of those things that the fact that it was said publicly, I can understand why you would think that moves the needle in some way. But you would have assumed that was the case along.
4: Well,
2: right?
4: I don't know, because if the Bucks were in win now mode, they might be able to sacrifice their taking the risk to say, hey, we're going to do everything we can to show you this season. Oh, we're confident. We got Taylor Jenkins. We're going to have this new draft pick come in. We're going to make some moves during the summertime. So even if you don't sign anything before the draft, we're confident.
2: No, you can't sign until October 1st.
4: I understand that. But so that's what I'm saying. It's a conversation that, according to what Jimmy Haslam said, now he might have been misspeaking. He made it seem like we're going to have a decision by the time we get to the draft of what we want.
2: But he said it was ideal, and I think that makes
4: sense. But it can't be ideal if you can't sign the guy until, so Giannis typically, he honestly has until October. Like, he has until the season actually starts. So in my mind, the Bucks are thinking about the future. Giannis right now doesn't seem like, and again, I don't know what Giannis was doing, but they made it seem like Taylor Jenkins and Giannis really didn't have too deep of conversations like Giannis has had in the past with coaches before they hire certain coaches.
3: Sure.
4: It seems to me that Giannis doesn't seem as committed to Milwaukee, more open-minded to potentially moving on. So you have all these things that point in the direction of a divorce between the Milwaukee Bucks and Giannis. And so that's why I think the Bucks are operating with the realization that Giannis may not be a Milwaukee Buck, and we have to think about our future. And when you sit there and say, hey, Giannis is either going to sign this extension or we're going to trade him, we're not going to ride it out on 1 year. We're not going to perform well next year where we can get to an Eastern Conference final and then show Giannis like, yeah, you got to sign. No, they said it's going to be one or the other. And when it's one or the other and Giannis has been non-committal, if he's still non-committal come June 23rd or 24th when the NBA draft is, to me that's probably a sign that the Milwaukee Bucks are going to say, we got to do what we got to do that's best for the future. And we have an opportunity in this chip in Giannis where we can get a good young player and maybe 3 first round draft picks, and it might be time to move on. And so I really feel like the energy for the Milwaukee Bucks as an organization is shifting towards looking for a future without Giannis, because Giannis is basically saying that he's not committed. So when somebody's non-committal in a relationship, you got to make a decision. What are we going to do? Am I going to stay in this relationship that doesn't seem to be at his best right now, or am I going to move on? And I think the Bucks are finally taking a stance that I don't agree 100% with the stance, but I respect it.
3: But I don't think they have taken that big of a stance yet, right? Because I think a lot of it's been open-ended. And Craig just referred to what Jimmy Haslam said.
4: They gave him an ultimatum.
3: Well, yeah, you want to get something back on your investment if your investment isn't going to stay in Milwaukee, right? So it is the best business decision is either obviously sign him to the Supermax come October, Kyle, or trade him and get something in return.
2: And you could argue it was either an ultimatum or it was stating the obvious, right?
3: It's the quiet part out loud. I totally agree.
4: But again, this is from my perspective, is that the last time Giannis signed a Supermax, it was right after we

0: signed or traded for Damian Lillard, was it not?
1: Right after Adrian Griffin was hired as the head coach, and then Dame Lillard was traded for, correct?
0: We didn't hear anything in, you know, and granted, we're still in the playoffs. About to get put off the playoffs. Maybe we're put off the playoffs. But we didn't hear anything in mid-May talking about, well, Giannis needs to sign this or we're going to trade. We didn't hear that. We didn't hear that. So that's what I'm saying. Things have shifted. Things have changed. Giannis, the way he's looked at Milwaukee,
2: the tenor was different, Kyle. They just recently won an NBA championship.
1: No. Well, yes. I mean,
0: they were coming off a championship a couple of years ago. You still had Chris Middleton on the roster. Right. It was, everything was different. But that's the whole point I'm saying, is that everything is different. The team that won the championship is gone, but Bobby and his brother. So everything that Giannis knew, Peter Fagan, gone. Mark Lazary, gone. Everything that he is used to is gone. So though this is home, it doesn't 100% feel like home, because when he looks in the locker room, he looks in the organization, there's a whole bunch of different faces, and you realize things change. And Giannis is probably in his mind thinking, well, this is professional sports. Things change. People move on, and maybe it's my time to move on because I want to win a title.
2: Yeah. I don't think your point is incorrect. I just think you've jumped to the conclusion a tad too fast.
0: I think I'm living in reality of what it is.
2: But I legitimately don't think they've made their mind up yet.
1: I still wonder what you think the team would do. Then, Kyle, if Giannis came out today and said, I'm committed to Milwaukee, and if I'm offered the Supermax, I will sign it.
0: Oh, then I think they commit to Giannis. I think the non-committal of Giannis is what's leading them to this. Like, I'll be honest with you. If it was me, and I was in a relationship with somebody that was pulling me left, right, left, right, left, right, and Giannis is a fine hottie. When you a baddie, you give baddies a lot of chances. But the Bucks at a certain point said, this baddie is driving me crazy. I don't know what to do, and I just think, like, the Bucks have driven... Giannis has driven the Bucks to the point where they don't know what he's going to do. He's very unpredictable. And when somebody becomes unpredictable, that becomes a problem.
2: So are you saying he's very high on the hot crazy scale? You know what I'm talking about?
0: Yes, he is high on the hot crazy scale.
1: And you're saying, like, hey, I want you to have my brother here. I want you to have this. Like, and hey, I'm willing to do all that, but I also want to make sure you want to be here.
0: Yeah, like, for real. And I just don't. And I don't blame Giannis for it, because I'm not stupid. This roster is not good enough to win a championship. Could they get a roster to make the playoffs next year? Sure, but Giannis had going, I believe he's 31 or 32 years old.
2: 31.
0: It's not about the playoffs anymore. It's about winning a championship, because Giannis could break down three seasons from now. Like, he's at the point now, you don't know what's going to come, especially how aggressive he plays.
1: I get what you're saying, but, like, when I look at, you know, the Knicks, who are the team who you'd expect to come out of the East right now, right? They are the favorite in the East. Mm-hmm. I mean, you don't think the Bucks could construct the team that could beat this Knicks team?
0: Not next year, no.
1: No?
0: No, the Bucks.
1: If you put Giannis on the court.
0: With who? Like,
1: that's what I'm saying.
0: He's tried his best to do everything he could.
2: He's a magician, man.
0: No, he's tried his best to do everything. It just hasn't. Maybe the Miles Turner thing is what dejected me, because Miles Turner, to me, I've been wanting him for a while. I thought he was a perfect replacement for Brook Lopez. And it didn't work. Now, Giannis wasn't healthy throughout the season, but it just...
1: Is there any thought that a different coach can change things? Kyle, you were very critical of the coaching throughout the season.
0: I think the coach can definitely change things, but I don't think Taylor Jenkins is going to get us automatically to a...
1: But you don't think
0: finals.
1: He can get a lot more out of Miles Turner? They have a very different...
0: We're not better than the Knicks. We're not better than the Celtics. And then you look at the teams in the Western Conference, we're definitely not better than a lot of those teams.
1: No, I know. I'm not messing with those Western Conference teams.
0: I don't think we're better than Detroit, even though I think Detroit's beatable, but I think they're only going to get, you know, more experience. So look what they were able to do with the Orlando Magic, where they were to come back. Like, I just don't think we're better than a lot of these teams, and despite us having Giannis isn't enough in this type of NBA. You need more than one player to get you to a title.
1: That's fair. And what I'm saying is, I think we see where today the draft lottery goes, and the Bucks do have a number of other things of value on the current roster. That's all I will say at this point. We will talk more as we are coming up under 3 hours away from the NBA draft lottery. It's
2: 3.1.
1: It's a great 3.1%. You're saying there's a chance. All those things we outlined were way lower a chance than that. You know, it's a high chance is that if you've been in Milwaukee for any length of period of time, or the state of Wisconsin, someone in your life has been positively impacted by Gruber Law Offices. That's because it's been 40 plus years now of helping those who are injured. It's been all of that time of getting more and more impactful around community events. It's been more and more impactful around philanthropic organizations. It is a family that has become a force of nature here in Wisconsin. And they wish everybody a happy Mother's Day today. So if you or a loved one is ever injured, remember, it's nationally recognized, locally owned Gruber Law Offices. One call, that's

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4: Here's a look at your weatherology forecast. Chance for scattered rain showers today, otherwise more clouds than sun. Highs level off around 59. Northwest winds 10 to 15 miles per hour. Chance for scattered showers tonight, lows dip down to about 34, mainly clear. Lots of sunshine tomorrow, daytime highs approaching 59. I'm meteorologist Jennifer Wojcicki on 1430 ESPN Beaver Dam. Currently, it's 56 degrees.
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0: backhanded by Ortiz. Throw across the diamond. Yes, in time. Checks his runners. Here's the pitch. Fly ball, left field. Hap on the warning track. Hap at the wall. It's gone! Andrew Vaughn ties in the bottom of the first inning with a three-run homer.
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0: So weird, by the way, they have the draft lottery on a weekend afternoon.
1: Craig, right? When did they start having the NBA draft on a Tuesday and Wednesday?
0: Yeah, that's also moved around. Yeah.
1: So I'm off that Thursday, Friday, and I was torn between if I wanted to be off the 25th or not. I was torn between that because I was like, I don't want to miss the NBA draft and coverage. And then I was like, wait a minute.
0: It's on Tuesday.
1: Yeah, it's on Tuesday. It's perfect. I'll be here. So if Giannis gets traded, I'll be able to talk about it. Yeah. The Bucks first round picks. I was super excited and stoked to find that out.
0: It's, you know, to hear Jimmy Haslam talk about it just made it feel a little more real. I think that's, Kyle, I think we're probably what you're getting at, where it wasn't like, we hope it never comes to this, but if it had to happen, we would. It was just, you know, he just directly communicated what is the reality of it. So I don't think it's like that anything has changed or any of the realities changed. I just think there's a lot of direct communication happening right now, which hopefully can get us to the right resolution. I really do think the interesting thing will be if any public communication changes, because I don't think it will, right? Like, I think Giannis has been Giannis for the last 4 or 5 years, maybe, where he's been very clear. He wants to compete for championships every year. He wants to know that the team has a chance to win, and he wants to be in Milwaukee long term. Mm-hmm. Those are all the things he has consistently said. And the team has said they want to build a championship team around Giannis. And the team hasn't gone away from that, you know, including saying, you know, it wasn't like, oh, we're going to have to decide if, you know, Giannis is coming off some injuries. We're going to have to decide if we want to offer him a supermax. Like, there was nothing like that, right? And there was not like, you know, the big issue at the end of the year seemed to be the team wanted Giannis to stay healthy mm-hmm. and not risk him playing at a time where the team had nothing to play for, which again would make you think, hey, the team is wanting to make sure Giannis is healthy. And if the team is saying, because if he signs the supermax, then he'll be on the team. I mean, all of that, Kyle, still makes it feel like the team wants Giannis. They just don't believe your point is you don't believe Giannis will commit to signing the supermax, so that will lead to a trade.
1: Yeah, I just, if I'm Giannis and I look at the makeup of that roster, I cannot commit myself to a team that I can't see myself winning a title with. And he knows what it takes to win a title. Like, it is extremely hard. And it took a dude in Drew Holiday and Chris Middleton, after they won a championship, they didn't get to celebrate like that because they ended up going to Europe. You know what I'm saying? Or I think, yeah, wherever the U.S. team USA
0: Tokyo.
1: Won.
0: Yeah, Tokyo. So it's kind of like Europe.
1: I was like, wait a minute. I don't know if it was in Europe. But they went to go because that's how good. That's the caliber.
0: That they were Olympic caliber players.
1: Exactly. You don't have that on the roster right now. So he understands what it takes. And this was the season to me was like, all right, let's see what we can do. And when it went through the season, he got through those first like 25 games and he ended up getting hurt.
0: Well, Giannis was hurt. There's also all of the Giannis trade
1: but
0: stuff.
1: It doesn't seem like
0: that. That was.
1: But Craig, Giannis didn't give them the benefit of the doubt and saying, oh, because when he requested, because clearly he requested a trade at the trade deadline or something happened. And so he didn't give the Bucks the benefit of the doubt of saying, well, we had all these injuries. Let's see kind of how things shake out. That's not what he said then. So what in the world makes me think that he wants to be traded at the trade deadline? Anything's going to change, especially at how the season ended, where he claimed he was healthy and ready to play and the team didn't play him.
0: Yeah. I mean, that to me, I think there were a few things that felt like the low points to me.
2: Agreed.
0: And that felt like the new low point. The previous thing that felt like the low point was at Media Day. And I don't know, that doesn't get talked about too much.

0: much, but I mean, you guys remember what happened at Media Day?
1: Yeah. Yeah. So who was it again? It was John Horst that said they had a meeting?
0: So Giannis was back in Greece, you know, with a COVID test. I believe that's why he was there. Correct. And that was this year. I'm talking about this year at Media Day.
2: Uh-huh.
0: And Wes Edens,
1: it was Wes Edens,
0: talked about having a positive conversation with Giannis and Giannis being committed to the team and being excited about Giannis's commitment and all that. And then Giannis, in his first statement this season to the media, it was, I don't remember that meeting.
1: What meeting?
0: And so I don't know if you would say that's like calling Wes Edens a liar or saying, you know, I don't know if you'd want to go that
1: far. I think they have different takeaways about that conversation.
0: But like that's a pretty like public statement that you don't often see happen, you know. So I think when you're talking about like where things, you know, set off at the start of the season, I think that probably, you know, is a very public way the season started.
1: It's a great point. I'm still caught up on something you said a little bit earlier, and that was you don't believe that the public communication needs to change necessarily. But I think it does, from specifically Giannis's perspective, because one way or another, at some point, we're going to need to know,
0: well,
1: does he desire to be traded?
0: Again, I'm saying that's the public communication. If Giannis privately told the team, I am signing the Supermax, there is no way I'm not signing the Supermax if you guys are offering it to me.
1: Yeah.
0: I don't know that anything publicly would need to be said about that. I think the team would then know and the team would be committed and the team, you know, would go into the draft looking to build the roster in a very different way than if, again, assuming you take Jimmy Haslam and Wes Edens, who both said it publicly at their word, that, hey, if he's committed to signing a Supermax, then he's going to be on the Bucks.
1: I guess the part I still struggle with, and I don't know if anybody has this answer, is who's making the call? Is it Giannis that's making the decision ultimately what's going to happen with Giannis?
0: I think Giannis would say it's the team's decision.
1: And the team would say it's Giannis?
0: And the team would say it's Giannis's decision. At least that's how it's publicly been
1: shown.
0: I agree with you.
1: Right? I agree with you. But that's,
0: you know, because if the team's saying either Giannis is going to sign the Supermax or we're going to trade him. Now, could Giannis take that to mean, hey, they may trade me before I have the chance to sign the Supermax. So it's the team's decision. It's not mine. Like, ultimately, I think if you really, truly dig into it, the team has theoretically the ultimate power.
1: Sure.
0: Because the team, you know, even if Giannis wants to stay, can trade him. Or if you look at it ultimately, like, Giannis has it. Because Giannis could say, hey, I don't want to be traded and I want this and this. And then the team, I think, would go along with that. Like, I don't think it's so clean where you could say one has it. And I think if either party tries to say that the other has all the power, it's probably not authentic.
1: So that's how we've gotten here, is bad, maybe not bad, it might not be the right word, but bad communication.
0: And by the way, what I would say is, I think it's very clear that the Bucks have done everything to show that they have wanted to build a franchise around Giannis, right? Like, I don't think anyone can argue that. And I think the way Kyle put it, I think, is interesting, right? Like, has it gotten to the point where, like, they're like, okay, we love Giannis, we're obsessed with Giannis, we appreciate everything he's done, but we gotta, like, figure this out now. We can't go through another, you know, 2 or 3 years of this. This isn't good for our fan base. This isn't good for the organization. This isn't good for anybody. So I don't think there's any argument that from the Jrue Holiday trade to probably the Adrian Griffin hire to the Dame Lillard trade to the roster composition, having a number of Antetokounmpos on it. Like, I think it's been clear that the Bucks want Giannis and the Bucks have tried to set up the environment. Now, all along the way, could Giannis feel like, hey, they could have done things differently or could? Sure. I'm not saying, again, that Giannis may not feel that way, but I think it's pretty clear that the Bucks have wanted Giannis all along. The question is, has it gotten to a point where Giannis's lack of commitment level has made the team feel like it's not in the franchise's best interest to have another year or two or three of this in a workout with Aaron Rodgers, right?
1: Like,
0: I mean, the parallels that we never wanted to happen between Brett Favre and Aaron Rodgers eventually happened, and now it seems like we're in a very similar spot there. So we will learn a lot about what this looks like in the next 2.5 hours, and in that time,

0: probably get a few jumpers off, because that's what I do to ease my mind when anything big is happening. And I can do it because of our friends at Precision Sports. 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You know, I'm over a 50% shooter from that high school line, but you back me up to that NBA line.
1: Gotta get in the gym a little bit.
0: I ain't shooting those. I'm not shooting that Dame Lillard 1,000 out of 1,090 from the NBA 3. But Precision Sports does it all. 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We have our Palermo's Picks next. It's Sunday Karma, ESPN Wisconsin.
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9: Craig's referring to the NWSL.
8: I'm not saying anything. Other than our Palermo's picks are brought to us by Palermo's Pizza, who I was very disappointed because they had some good Palermo's up in the freezer here on Friday. But I was headed straight to the Brewers game, so I wasn't going to take it in the car and have it all defrost and all that because it was kind of warm out. It is awesome working with Palermo's because you get to see all the different product. We get to taste all the different things they have, which is just absolutely fantastic. You know, Screamin' Sicilian isn't just a pizza brand. There are so many different things within the Screamin' Sicilian family. The Stranger Things pizza, we always talk about how good the crust is on that. Urban Pie, Palermo's Thin Crust, so many good things, all made here in Wisconsin, well, many of which are made here in Wisconsin and owned by Palermo's Pizza. It is so great to be able to support a Wisconsin company doing such amazing things. And I think a little pizza for the lottery today. Draft lottery at 2:30. So speaking of the NBA, we haven't talked much about it. We did mention the Knicks and the Pistons in the last segment. Where are you guys thinking this Eastern Conference is going to go without the Milwaukee Bucks? Who you got to win the East?
9: Yeah.

0: going in his direction as far as the Lakers going to, for him to stay. And at this point in his life, does he really want to go to another team? I would say he's going to retire or stay with the Lakers.
1: Yeah, it kind of seems that way. And like you said, the price has to be right. And I don't know. I think LeBron's always been a cerebral guy, right? He's been one of the most cerebral players we've seen. So I think he knows that he's not going to be able to play for the max next year, right? He's going to have to take that if he wants to continue to play a little bit of less money. And I was unsure if they were going to be able to figure this thing out. It seemed as the season went along, in terms of playing the three of them, which didn't happen too often because of all the different injuries the Lakers dealt with throughout the course of the season, it seems like they were finding a rhythm before Luka had this injury of how, you know, having those three on the perimeter was going to work with Luka and Austin Reeves and LeBron. And again, it seemed like LeBron was completely fine with the role that he was playing with the Lakers. It's, what else can you put around this team? Because even with Luka, let's say Luka comes back, they're still not beating the Thunder this year. So what else can they do? What else can they add is the questions the Lakers are going to have to be asking themselves. Can we do to catch OKC, to catch the Spurs next year? Because as you mentioned, Coach, I think it's a pretty clear line of demarcation in the Western Conference. You have those top two teams, there's a line, and there's probably four teams in that next, you know, tier of teams with where the Lakers find themselves. And how do you try to make it more competitive where you can chase down one of those other top two tiers, that top tier of teams?
0: That's the important question, and I think J.J. Redick's settled into being a very good coach now. Year two is always an important year. Do you learn from year one, your mistakes, and what you want to do with your basketball team? And I think all of that's come together for them this year, so I don't think it's a drastic thing they have to do, but it's a big jump to get to the Spurs and the Thunder. I'm not sure they can get there with any type of decisions they make.
1: 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Coming up next, there were some changes in the NBA around this time a year ago. Are there going to be more coaches that could be on the hot seat if their team falls short? We dive into that next. 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

0: the middle and into center field for a base hit. Yelich around third. He will score, and the Brewers on the board first. 1-0 Crew as Terang found the golden snitch. Yelich rips one fair inside the bag down the first baseline. Yelich turns first. He's on his way to second. He's in with a stand-up double to get the Brewers offense off and running from Wrigley.
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0: not mention the Golden State Warriors. They just locked up their head coach to an extension, and they've got one more championship run left in them. That's next. 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
3: Here's a look at your weatherology forecast. A frost advisory begins at midnight tonight and continues until 8 a.m. tomorrow. Chance of rain showers this afternoon, otherwise mainly cloudy skies. Daytime highs approaching 59, northwest winds 10 to 15 miles per hour. Mainly clear tonight, chance for showers 32. I'm meteorologist Jennifer Wojcicki on 1430 ESPN Beaver Dam. Right now, 57.
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0: way they're trying to build up that roster. Coming up after the draft lottery, Knicks, Sixers. Did the Knicks make that right decision in hiring Mike Brown a year ago? We dive into the answer for that next on Game Day on ESPN Radio.
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0: Today's game for the New York Knicks as he continues to try to work his way back from the hamstring injury, but apparently he is now going to officially be out. Knicks are going to have to sweep the 76ers without him, but the NBA playoffs are right here on ESPN Radio. 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It's presented by Gusto. And as the Knicks show have shown, Coach, I don't think it's going to be ultimately that big of a deal. Maybe, you know, he's back. You know, in a couple of games, again, you still want to take care of business today, though, if you are the New York Knicks. And we'll break down that 76ers-Knicks Game 4. Can Philly avoid the sweep? It's next right here on Game Day, ESPN Radio and the ESPN app.
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3: Here's a look at your weatherology forecast. A frost advisory begins at midnight tonight and continues until 8 a.m. tomorrow. Chance of rain showers this afternoon, otherwise mainly cloudy skies. Daytime highs approaching 59, northwest winds 10 to 15 miles per hour. Mainly clear tonight, chance for showers 32. I'm meteorologist Jennifer Wojcicki on 1430 ESPN Beaver Dam. Currently, it's 59 degrees.
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0: game is. 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

0: over the leaping Urshela and into left field, a base hit. Scoring from third, Perkins. Right behind him comes Terang, and it's a two-run double. It went into the corner on that chopper. And William Contreras standing up to second base. McGill kicks, delivers, swing and a miss! He struck him out! And Trevor McGill strikes out the side in Schwarber, Realmuto, and Bohm.
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0: of staying inside the top four. So that's what you're going to be paying attention to. So many different scenarios as well with some of these picks that have been traded. For example, the Bucks, if they want to move up, maybe have a good pick to pair with Giannis, try to convince him to stick around in Milwaukee. Not only does their pick have to move up, but then the Pelicans pick, which goes to the Hawks, also has to go up because the Hawks get the choice of the better of those two picks. But we don't have to wait much longer for the NBA draft lottery. That is going to be coming your way next, and right after that we are going to have Knicks and Sixers game four of the Eastern Conference semifinals. That's next here on ESPN Radio. 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
1: 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The Knicks are rolling, winners of six straight, including three against the 76ers, who are now facing a must-win game four. Coverage begins today at 3 Eastern, with tip-off at 3:30 Eastern on ESPN Radio and on ABC. 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
13: Wishing all the moms a very happy Mother's Day. It's also a day that 14 NBA teams are hoping for the good fortune of getting lucky in the lottery. Most of those teams looking to be where the New York Knicks are right now. One win from their second straight Eastern Conference Finals. NBA Countdown on ESPN Radio is presented by SoFi. Get your money right. This Knicks-Sixers series has featured a blowout, a tight game, and a comeback from an early double-digit deficit. The common theme, the Knicks have won all three.
5: Offensive rebound, Knicks, 4 seconds to go in the half. Outside Brunson, another three. That one's good! 74 in the first half for the Knicks in game one. The Knicks blister the Philadelphia 76ers, 137-98, the final score.
14: Loose ball to Towns, though. Four to shoot Bridges, foul line, step back, 20-footer, got it! Mikal Bridges, a step back jumper over Oubre, and the Knicks on a 9-0 run have a 6-point lead. And with a 108-102 victory, the Knicks have taken game two and a 2-0 lead in the Eastern Conference semifinals.
5: Brunson through a double team, layup good. Jalen Brunson with a 31-point game three. And as the horn sounds, the Knicks win it 108-94 over Philadelphia, and New York has a stronghold on this second round series, leading the Sixers 3-0.
13: Indeed they do, Marques. Assure the Knicks have won 6 straight playoff games, a plus 155 points differential during that half-dozen game streak run. They've won 10 of 12 playoff games against the Sixers, 3 straight road playoff games, 3 of the last 4 game 4s, and seeking back-to-back appearances in the East Finals for the first time since 99-2000. Like he was in game 3, OG Anunoby again out with that hamstring injury. On the flip side, the Sixers 0-15 all-time in a best-of-7 win trail in a series 0-2. Now they're 0-3. And again, no team. This is your number. 161 occasions a team in the NBA playoffs has been down 0-3 in every one of those series. The team down has lost the series, and that is Inside the Numbers, brought to you by Gusto. 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Jalen Brunson now has 24 30-point playoff games with the Knicks, extending his franchise record. He had this on winning without OG.
15: Definitely a team effort. Obviously, we want everyone back healthy, and but it's important for everyone to step up and have the right mindset. You know, do whatever we got to do to find a way to win.
13: In the meantime, Tyrese Maxey, 8 of 10 from the field in game 3. So why didn't he get more shots up? This his explanation.
16: I think Mikal's a great defender. I think he's really good at what he does. I also think, you know, when you're up every screen and you put 2 on the ball every single time, my job is to get rid of it. That's just how you play basketball, in my opinion. You know what I'm saying? If I see 2, it's multiple times where I'm dribbling around the bigs, and the big just keeps coming and stays with me the entire time. So, like, I pass the ball. And I think that's right.
13: His team up against it. Win or go home, Kelly Oubre.
17: You know, we have no choice but to fight, and, you know, when our back's against the wall, you know, we fight hard. So, you know, we just got to go out there and, you know, take it one game at a time. We've dug ourselves a deep hole, but at the end of the day, only us together in this organization, in this locker

0: Sixers, a Tyrese Maxey masterpiece this afternoon to keep this series going.
1: Yeah, Max was really good in the playoffs against them in the past. He was magnificent in the Boston series. He's just not shooting the ball very well. They're playing, that allows him to play off him. They double team him every time he gets a dribble handoff or uses a pick and roll. So again, when he's not making threes, doesn't make him easier to defend, but it gives you a chance. And they just have two people on him. Anytime he puts it on the floor, it's really tough. The rookie VJ Edgecombe has been good, but not excellent. He hasn't been as good as he was in the regular season. Joel Embiid just didn't look right to me. I'm actually surprised he's playing today. Nick Nurse told us before the game he was going to give it a go. I mean, he cannot get off the ground, so defensively he's very little impact. But he played very, very well in the Boston series, and to me, he doesn't look right. And you know, you mentioned Paul George's problem in the first quarter. He's been best player on the floor every first quarter, and then after that, he's really struggled. So there's no question the Sixers really have their work cut out for them.
0: Knicks lead the series three games to none. They're one of the NBA's flagship franchises, but somehow have only managed two best-of-seven sweeps in their franchise history. Today, a shot to complete one and get some rest before the start of the Eastern Conference Finals. The 76ers looking to extend the series to Tuesday night in New York if they can get the win this afternoon. We'll have Game 4 coming up in just a bit. First, back to Jim Baskwell in the studio.
2: All right, Mark, thanks so much. The 76ers have lost seven straight home games against the Knicks, longest streak in the series history. Coming up next on NBA Countdown, presented by SoFi, the start of the NBA lottery. Picks 14 through 5 announced. 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

0: 1430 ESPN Beaver Dam High School Athlete of the Week is Maddie Bryant of Beaver Dam High School. The senior has played softball and volleyball at BDHS, and her favorite athletic moment are bus rides home with Joy Milky after softball games. After graduation, she plans to study to be an elementary school teacher. Congratulations to Maddie Bryant of Beaver Dam High School. She's this week's 1430 ESPN Beaver Dam High School Athlete of the Week.
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1: Jim Basquiat back on the AutoZone halftime report, where the Knicks are up on the Sixers 81-57. Six of their 18 first half threes by Deuce McBride, who's 6 of 7 from beyond that arc as the Knicks look for the sweep. Meantime, today brought the NBA draft lottery, and never in the new system had a team with the league's worst record won the lottery until today.
2: The fourth pick in the NBA draft goes to the Chicago Bulls. The third pick will be made by the Memphis Grizzlies. Picking second will be the Utah Jazz. And that means that the number one pick in the 2026 NBA draft goes to the Washington Wizards.
1: Indeed, Washington Wizards. Last time they picked first overall was 2010. That player was John Wall. The Wizards, Jazz, and Grizzlies front three. Jason Williams, Bobby Marks, and Jay Billis with Malika Andrews on Washington number one.
3: The Washington Wizards win the 2026 NBA draft lottery. Remember, they made a huge trade last season. They added Anthony Davis. They added Trae Young. And now they will have a number one pick to pair alongside their young core. Jay Will, you say wow.
4: Well, just the fact that all the stuff looming around Anthony Davis and them being there and then getting Trae Young, and you think about the likes of what A.J. DeBonta or Darren Peterson could be within that system, what a huge win for the Washington Wizards.
5: Can I say wow again?
4: Exactly.
5: I mean, certainly they made the two trades at the deadline with Trae Young and Anthony Davis, and then you can add an impact player at number one. It changes the dynamics of your organization here.
3: This is the first team to win the lottery after finishing with the worst record under this current format. But as I said when I was walking around chatting with some of these players, ultimately, Jay, this today, yes, it's about teams and it's about their futures, but it's about where these young men are going to be stepping forward in the NBA.
6: Yeah, but there's still a lot of tough decisions to make, and it's not a no-brainer at number one. A.J. DeBonta and Darren Peterson, that's going to be a tough decision for Washington. And we have some years where you say it's a no-brainer. This is not. And you've got a number of difficult decisions that are going to be made throughout the top 10.
3: Yeah.
6: But the good news is that no matter where you fall in the top 10, you're going to get a really good player. This is a deep draft of star caliber talent.
1: And next year, keep this in mind moving forward, the lottery changes format, flattens the odds, no more rewarding for tanking. Keep that in mind. Coming up next in the AutoZone Halftime Report, a look at Game 4, Spurs and Wolves, as we hear from Chris Finch. 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

0: words, if US brokered negotiations resume, there is no sign the Kremlin is willing to compromise. Tom Sufi Burridge, ABC News.
1: What could move the markets this week from ABC's Dave Packer?
2: Monday morning, a report on existing home sales. Tuesday, April Consumer Price Index numbers, as well as the government's hourly earnings report for April. Wednesday, Producer Price Index for April, a measure of the cost of raw materials for manufacturers. And then on Thursday, April retail sales data from the government, as well as new jobless claims for the previous week.
1: Fighting for his job after poor local election results for his Labour Party, British Prime Minister Keir Starmer plans to use a speech tomorrow to argue he can change course and revive his government's fortunes. One lawmaker, Catherine West, said she will try to trigger a leadership contest if she doesn't like the speech. Union Berlin's Marie-Louise Etta has become the first female head coach to win a game in European soccer's top five men's leagues. She oversaw a 3-1 victory against Mainz today. She took over when the last coach was fired just last month. Chuck Sievertson, ABC News.
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5: A frost advisory begins at midnight tonight. Mainly clear tonight with a chance for showers. Lows level off around 32. Northerly winds 5 to 10 miles per hour. Mainly sunny again tomorrow. High temperatures reach up to 58. Mainly clear skies tomorrow night. Slight chance of thunderstorms. Lows level off around 38. I'm meteorologist Jennifer Wojcicki on 95.3 WBEV, powered by Daily Dodge. Right now, it's 61 degrees.
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1: ABC News, I'm Chuck Sievertson. Breaking news, an American flight has taken off from Spain's Canary Islands, bringing 18 people from the Dutch cruise ship that's at the center of a hantavirus outbreak. The plane's headed to Washington's Dulles Airport and then a quarantine facility in Nebraska. Iran's rejected a U.S. proposal to end the war. ABC's Tom Sufi Burridge in Tel Aviv.
2: That U.S. proposal is an interim deal. It's a one-page document, according to U.S. officials. And the idea would be that Iran would relinquish its stranglehold on the Strait of Hormuz for those 1,500 or so commercial vessels trapped in the waters to the west of there. And in return, the U.S. would gradually loosen its U.S. military blockade on Iranian ports.
1: President Trump criticizing Iran for rejecting the deal. The remains of one of the two soldiers who went missing in Morocco during a military training exercise last weekend. U.S. soldiers have been recovered. Search continues for the second soldier. This is ABC News.
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4: A frost advisory begins at midnight tonight. Mainly clear tonight with a chance for showers. Lows level off around 32. Northerly winds 5 to 10 miles per hour. Mainly sunny again tomorrow. High temperatures reach up to 58. Mainly clear skies tomorrow night. Slight chance of thunderstorms. Lows level off around 38. I'm meteorologist Jennifer Wojcicki on 95.3 WBEV, powered by Daily Dodge. Right now, it's 61 degrees.

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0: That's a fun way to start the show, huh?
1: I'd say.
0: It's Sunday night, kids. You know what that means. It's time for another All-Star Request show. First of all, happy Mother's Day to everybody.
1: Happy Mother's
0: Day. All you mothers out there. And I put it on our Facebook page. You can make reservations on this show, just like when you're going out to a place like Club 60, 4 miles west of Columbus on Highway 60, or Saturday Night Mics at the Bayside out there on G. You know, it's kind of the same thing. Not only can you do long-distance Casey Kasem-style requests, because we got a bigger platform than Casey ever dreamt of.
1: Yes.
0: And, I mean, all over the world on DailyDodge.com. Casey Kasem never had that. All those big syndicated radio shows back in the day didn't have what we got. And not only can we, you know, we'll get all the information we need. Who's your mom? Where does she live? You can make a reservation for what time we play the song between now and 9 o'clock. And we'll stick to it as much as we can. That gives you time to call mom and get her to fire up the radio or her device and, you know, however she listens to great music. Mm-hmm. And we can make sure that mom will be listening. What other radio station does that on a Sunday night? None that I know of.
1: No.
0: Just Google live request shows on the radio, and it'll say, All-Star Request Show, Jeff and Cindy, Beaver Dam. So anyway, yeah, let's get started. We just played Melanie over there for Linda Lee over there in Randolph. Mm-hmm. She gets the first word tonight. And is it the congregation, the Schwinn Stingray fan congregation?
1: Yes.
0: That's looking for a little Blind Faith tonight?
1: Yes.
0: One of the original supergroups from the 60s. That would be Eric Clapton on guitar, Ginger Baker on drums, both from the band Blind Faith. Also, Rick Gretsch and Steve Winwood. Rick played bass. Steve Winwood played keyboards, guitar, and vocals from the group Traffic. So they had a one-off album called Blind Faith, and that, again, is a great way to start the All-Star Request Show. What we do, if you've never listened to the show before, we have a cell phone that is dedicated to this show. We only use the number during the show. We only give the number out during the show. We don't post it on social media.

0: That cuts down on, I like to call them drive-bys. Mm. Yeah, people who drive by a tavern and they see somebody's car out in the parking lot and they know that that person hates a certain song, so they'll dial it up on the jukebox.
1: Yeah, that's rude.
0: Well, people do that.
1: I know.
0: We're just trying to alleviate that a little bit. So anyway, and all genres of music are fairly welcome. Use discretion a little bit. We're not going to play stuff that's so far off the beaten path that the rest of the audience is going to change the station. So, you know, don't even ask. Don't waste your time or ours. And other than that, and, oh, fake names. Fake names are not only accepted on this show, they're encouraged. Yeah, we're not going to follow you home.
1: We just would like to know where you're listening from.
0: Yeah, that's the fun part.
1: That's the best part.
0: And we get listeners from all over the globe. All right, well, let's get started with Blind Faith, Can't Find My Way Home. We've also got Atlanta Rhythm Section and Imaginary Lover. Great way to start the show. We're here live and local till 9 o'clock. Hit us up. What is that phone number?
1: It's 1-920-344-5283.
0: We're seated and smiling and just waiting for the phone to ring. It's like fishing. It's like being at the end of the pier. Phone started ringing this afternoon. We got a little bit of a list going.

0: All right, that's Atlanta Rhythm Section. That one is from way back in 1976.
1: That's going out to Barbie from Marshall.
0: Imaginary Lover. All right, when we come back, album cut time from Crosby, Stills, Nash & Young from the Deja Vu album from 1970. A David Crosby classic. Almost, he didn't, but almost cut his hair.
1: Yeah, that's going out to Chris, our goat farmer from Columbus.
0: All right. Goat farmers, cattle farmers, you name it, we got your back here at 95.3 WBEV. It's the All-Star Request Show with Jeff and Cindy. We're live and local till 9 o'clock. What's our phone number?
1: It's 1-920-344-5283.
0: We're seated and smiling till 9 o'clock. Hit us up. Happy Mother's Day.
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0: Turn up the radio. Crank up those woofers and tweeters. Who's that one for, Lou?
1: That is going out to Butch and Judy and the girls over there in Brandon from Renee.
0: We are a full-service request show. Not only can you make requests, and not only can you make reservations to have us play those requests, we also do internet tech support.
1: Well, I don't know if I'd call telling someone to...

0: is try and reboot his tech support.
1: Well, you know, first thing I ask somebody
0: works.
1: Is it plugged in when they call?
0: Yeah, right.
1: Sometimes there's all kinds of silences, and then they say, thanks, Jeff, and they hang up. So just trying to help you out there.
0: Yeah, because it's happened to us here, no doubt.
1: All right, up next, Patti Smith doing a Bruce Springsteen tune, Because the Night.
0: That's going out to Tom.
1: All right. We'll get to that right after this from ABC News. You got it locked on the All-Star Request Show on your hometown station, 95.3 WBEV, powered by Dealey.
2: ABC News, I'm Chuck Sievertson. An American flight has taken off from Spain's Canary Islands with 18 people from the Dutch cruise ship hit with hantavirus. The plane's to end up in Nebraska, which has a quarantine facility. Docs say they have no symptoms. They are just being monitored as a precaution. The virus may not have the momentum to cause more illness, says Dr. Michael Osterholm, infectious disease expert with the University of Minnesota.
3: I have complete confidence that we will have good compliance here, and I think within days this will no longer be a story.
2: Iran's rejected a U.S. proposal to end the war. President Trump calls that response unacceptable. The proposal was for Iran to unblock the Strait of Hormuz, and then the U.S. would end the blockade of Iranian ports. Iran's economy is in free fall, says the U.S. ambassador to the U.N., Mike Waltz.
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2: 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Oil prices are up in U.S. and global trading. Stock index

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2: Lately, I couldn't help but notice my house was feeling a little drafty.

0: had a little too much time on my hands, Sticks, on a Sunday night by request. Who is that for, Lou? Who?
1: Okay, Butch is excuse me. The request is from Butch for Rhino and his book club and everybody else in the Gunther family.
0: In the Gunther family. All right, Mr. before that, Curie.
1: That is going out from Rhino to Judy, his favorite sister-in-law.
0: Oh, okay, so we had two-way communication here.
1: Yeah.
0: All right. Hey, when we come back, some Mother's Day songs coming up, one by Elvis and one by Vince Gill. Since it's Mother's Day, we usually wouldn't play a Vince Gill song, but we'll make an exception because it's Mother's Day. Keep it here. We're here to tell 9 o'clock live and local. What is that request line number?
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0: 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All right, another Mother's Day tune. This is Vince Gill, Look at Us.
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0: Close to climbing the center of the universe at 95.3 WBEV.